Madmar, gonna be all right. My name is Tom. I thank you for joining me this evening. In the letter of 1 John, chapter 4, verses 17, 18, and 19, love has been perfected among us in this, that we may have boldness in the day of judgment, because as he is, so are we in this world. There is no fear in love, but perfect love casts out fear, because fear involves torment. But he who fears has not been made perfect in love. We love him because he first loved us. This is Casting Crowns.

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I'm amazed by where I stand. 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

0: White Truth Life Radio and Zev Schlatter won't start now. This is a quick quote from one of our Bible teachers, J.D. Greer. He's heard on the program Summit Life. That's every weekday morning at 9. Being able to articulate the gospel with accuracy is one thing. Having its truth captivate your soul is quite another.
1: For days and weeks at a time, Cubans are without running water, even in Havana. Frequent blackouts have hampered that city's ability to deliver water because pumps run on electricity, leaving Cubans scavenging for their water. The estimate is about 3.5 million Cubans are facing a severe water shortage. Those can afford to buy water from street vendors, others scavenge it from broken pipes. The water quality is poor and often makes people sick. And no surprise, personal hygiene is now an issue because people don't have water to wash their hands. These are just a few of the challenges facing people in Cuba today. But there is also something beautiful happening. It's an untold story in Cuba that most of the world can't see, that the body of Christ, hundreds of churches across the island, are giving out of their little to meet these needs in the name of Christ. Come and learn more at haventoday.org.
2: Way Truth Life Radio, good evening. Your forecast tonight, just partly cloudy skies and a low of just 48 degrees. Tomorrow we'll see a high of 63 and mostly sunny. And on Tuesday, the same forecast.

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0: Your Way's Better. That's Forrest Frank. On the way at 9 o'clock, it's this week's Unshackled. Reading just a little bit from Andrew Murray's book, Abide in Christ, and in a chapter entitled, God Himself Has United You to Him. Of God I am in Christ, created anew, made a branch of the vine, fitted for fruit-bearing. Would to God that believers would cease looking most at their old natures and complaining of their weaknesses as if God called them to what they were not fitted for. If only they would believingly and joyfully accept the wondrous revelation of how God, in uniting them to Christ, has made himself chargeable for their spiritual growth and fruitfulness. How all sickly hesitancy and sloth would disappear, and under the influence of the mighty motive, the faith in the faithfulness of Him of whom they are in Christ, their whole nature would rise to accept and fulfill their glorious destiny.
1: Sometimes it feels like nothing you do gets through to your kid. Ever hit a wall like that? Hi, I'm Mark Gregston with Parenting Today's Teens. A girl came to live at our residential counseling center in Texas, and she was as bad as it gets. Seemed like nothing I did got through to this rebellious kid. But during one of our intense conversations, I asked her, "What do you want from me?" She responded, "Love me when I least deserve it, because that's when I need it the most." Her answer stopped me dead in my tracks. As I hugged her, I kept thinking, what she needs is grace. So Mom, Dad, when your son or daughter drives you crazy, remember to love them when they least deserve it, because that's when they need it the most.
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2: How do you do? The world pursues the lust of the flesh, the lust of the eyes, and the pride of life. But these things do not lead to peace and joy in one's life, as the man in this story learned. Success as an athlete became his god, but he didn't find peace and joy until his heart and mind and very life were

0: 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Philippians 2, 3 through 4. Do nothing from selfish ambition or conceit, but in humility count others more significant than yourself. 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Many people live only to make a good impression on others and to please themselves. But self-centered living, selfish ambition, and conceit bring discord. Paul stresses spiritual unity as he encourages us to love one another. 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Thanks again for listening to the Scripture of the Day. Again, this is Pastor Zach from Access Church. 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
1: Way Truth Life Radio, good evening. Your forecast tonight, just partly cloudy skies and a low of just 48 degrees. Tomorrow we'll see a high of 63 and mostly sunny. And on Tuesday, the same forecast.

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Unashamed, that's Matthew West here on Way Truth Life Radio. My name is Tom. Once again, we want to say thank you to all who participated in our recently completed harvest share. 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We continue now with Katie Nicole.

creak with laughter. Others hold quiet conversations no one else will ever hear. But the best tables are the ones where everyone's welcome. 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

I stand amazed. That is Bart Millard. From the book, The Pursuit of God by A.W. Tozer, and in a chapter entitled, Meekness and Rest. The heart of the world is breaking under this load of pride and pretense. There is no release from our burden apart from the meekness of Christ. Good, keen reasoning may help slightly, but so strong is this vice that if we push it down one place, it will come up somewhere else. To men and women everywhere, Jesus says, "Come unto me, and I will give you rest." The rest that he offers is the rest of meekness, the blessed relief which comes when we accept ourselves for what we are and cease to pretend. It will take some courage at first, but the needed grace will come as we learn that we are sharing this new and easy yoke with the strong Son of God himself. He calls it my yoke, and he walks at one end while we walk at the other.

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I believe you. My name is Tom. We hope that you're making plans to join us for Motivate 2026. It's coming this Friday, October the 9th, 7 o'clock. 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Right now, this is Zach Williams and Ben Fuller. Wait for me. Hey.

Likes, logins, bank balances, they all grab our attention. But none of them hold us when life gets heavy. That's second-tier living. The good stuff comes first. Laughter that fills a room. A hug that lingers. The presence of God who calls you his own. What you stockpile won't last. What you share will. That's why we value you. 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

0: Bill Wickham and David Crowder, it really is Amazing Grace. I like this bit of encouragement from one of our teaching pastors, J.D. Greer. He's heard on the program Summit Life. That's every weekday morning at 9. On worry, Pastor J.D. writes, worry springs from not being convinced of a sovereign God's absolute love for you. Worry disappears when you realize that God loves you unfailingly and will let nothing interrupt His plans for your good.
1: 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I'm a layman, and I'm here to remind you that faith sharing is a barometer for your spiritual health. When Jesus asks the question, boy, He gets right to the point. Why do you call Me Lord, Lord, and do not do what I say? Try to get around that one. God's purpose for coming to earth was to seek and save the lost, that no one should perish. And He wants you to make His purpose your purpose. The Bible is clear that sharing your faith isn't an option. A privilege, yes, but not an option. Jesus said, go into all the world and proclaim the good news. Note the operative word Jesus uses, go, as in do what I say. So you can disagree with God, disobey Him, or honor Him by doing what He's called you to do, to intentionally and wholeheartedly share His love with everyone in your life every day. If you're not sharing your faith, we will ignite you at igniteamerica.com.
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On Friday, Jesus was nailed to wood he created. He took sin seriously enough to carry it and loved people enough to stay there. It looked like loss. It felt like silence. But Sunday morning changed everything. The stone rolled away. Death was beaten. So if you have ever thought, it is over, Easter says, not even close. That's what Jesus did. 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

0: Big Daddy Weave and Katie Nicole, God is in this story. Reading a little bit from the book The Joyful Heart, Daily Meditations of Chinese Pastor Watchman Nee. He begins his entry in 2 Corinthians chapter 5, verse 7. We walk by faith, not by sight. Forgive me for saying here something rather elementary about how God delivers us from living by our feelings and leads us into the state of living by faith. When we first find the Savior, you cannot but be happy. Everything is so wonderful and everything is so new. But this feeling passes. And then what do you think? Because you are not as joyful as when you were first saved, have you lost your spirituality? Certainly not. To think so is to display a serious misunderstanding of Christian experience. A simple illustration will help us. I lose a watch. When I find it, I'm happy. When four or five days have elapsed, I'm no longer as happy as I was. After a few more days, that happiness may have entirely be gone. What has happened? My watch has not been lost again. All that I have lost is the feelings I had at the time of finding it. This is the Christian experience.
1: All night long in my bed, I looked for the one my heart loves.
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1: I will search for the one my heart loves. 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
2: 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We can enjoy deep times of connecting with him through the Bible and prayer, and then suddenly things seem to dry up. 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Keep searching for the one you love through his word and in prayer. Your search will be rewarded. And you'll enjoy even deeper times together once a conscious sense of his presence has returned.
1: When I found the one my heart loves, I held him and would not let him go.
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3: 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Your forecast tonight, just partly cloudy skies and a low of just 48 degrees. Tomorrow we'll see a high of 63 and mostly sunny. And on Tuesday, the same forecast.

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child, I remember singing Stand Up for Jesus in Sunday school. We were excited to be soldiers of the cross. Later, I realized how difficult it could be to stand up for Christ in a world that was often out of touch with Him. Over the years, I've learned to stand in my faith, leaning heavily on God's promises, His principles, and the power of prayer. So stay with us today as we look at how to stand up in our faith. We'll be right back.

Welcome back to Psalm 95, the radio outreach ministry of the National Christian Choir, from the greater metropolitan area surrounding our nation's capital. I'm Kathy Bowman, your host for this weekly time of worship featuring scripture, commentary, and the powerful music of the choir, all designed to encourage you in your faith walk. And I'm delighted that you found time today to join me here as we explore what it means to stand up for our faith, to live in such a way that representing Christ well becomes one of the most important aspects of our life. Today in the political arena, we see a lot of people who are standing up for various ideas and ways of governing, not all of which align with a biblical worldview. In the educational arena, we find advocates for public schools, private schools, Christian schools, charter schools, homeschools, and various hybrids of all of these. And of course, in the church world, we can find people standing up for all kinds of things. And we have to be discerning and biblically knowledgeable to weed out the unsound from the solid as far as doctrine and practice go. So how do we live our lives in such a way as to stand up for our faith without being obnoxious or alienating others, without giving the word Christian a bad rap? Well, I thought of at least three things that have helped me navigate the tricky waters of living in this world without being of this world. The first thing that has helped is to take God at His word, to know His word, and to believe that He will do what He said in His word. I'm calling that standing on the promises, knowing that I can trust God with every aspect of my life.

If we allow God to order our steps, then we'll find ourselves representing Him well, being firm in our convictions, and yet doing that with a tender and compassionate heart. The Holy Spirit was given to us for several reasons, but one is to guide us into all truth. So as we read His Word and see where God has promised to do something for His people, we can depend on that promise if we know Him as our Savior and Lord. Hebrews 13:8 says, Jesus Christ is the same yesterday, today, and forever. So we today can stand on the promises God made through the ages to those who follow Him.

case you just tuned in, you're listening to Psalm 95, the global broadcast ministry of the National Christian Choir, based in the Washington, D.C., Baltimore area and surrounding states. I'm your host, Kathy Bowman, and I'm so glad that you could join me here as we talk about how we live our lives so as to stand up for our faith and also live out the Christ-like qualities that should characterize all who believe in Him. The second thing I have found helpful in standing up for my faith is to make sure I'm standing on God's principles, the precepts that we find in the Word that create guardrails for us so that our walk with Him doesn't take a wrong turn somewhere along the way. Basic among God's principles would be things like the Ten Commandments, which Jesus said could be summed up in the two greatest commandments. We find these detailed in Matthew 22, verses 37 through 40, where the Pharisees questioned Jesus about which commandment was the greatest in the law. In response, Jesus declared, "Love the Lord your God with all your heart, and with all your soul, and with all your mind. This is the first and greatest commandment. And the second is like it. Love your neighbor as yourself. All the law and the prophets hang on these two commandments." Simply stated, that's love God and love others. If we allow those to become our general guardrails, then we'll measure all the things we do and say against those two standards. And if our actions and our speech don't measure up, we change our ways to be in alignment with them.

The principles of God's Word instruct us, guide us, and they're there for our benefit, to keep us aligned with God's will for us. They keep us on the straight and narrow, so to speak. I have found great help in the book of Philippians and the book of James when it comes to practical instruction for living a stand-up life for the Lord. The book of James tells us how to handle trials of various kinds and gives many admonitions on our behavior, like these. Be quick to hear, slow to speak, and slow to get angry. Bridle our tongues. Be doers of the word and not hearers only. Don't show partiality. Avoid jealousy and selfish ambition. And the list could go on and on.

And the book of Philippians is extremely valuable in its instructions for living a life of faith. Here are a few of those. In humility, value others above yourself. Do everything without grumbling or arguing. Press on toward the goal to win the prize for which God has called us heavenward in Christ Jesus. And chapter 4 tells us these things. Rejoice in the Lord always. And again I say, rejoice. Let your gentleness be evident to all. Don't be anxious about anything. In every situation, by prayer and petition, with thanksgiving, present your requests to God. Following these instructions and the myriad of others I didn't mention will keep us on the right path and will make our lives a living witness for Christ. A person who follows the precepts found in the Word of God will be standing up in the best of ways for the faith they hold dear.

The third thing that I depend on as I endeavor to stand up for my faith is the power of prayer. 1 Thessalonians 5:17 tells us to pray without ceasing. In context, Paul says to rejoice at all times, pray without ceasing, and give thanks in every circumstance, for this is God's will for you in Christ Jesus. For those of us who always want to know and do God's will, this is at least a very large part of it right here. One description I read of praying without ceasing is this: live your life as a dialogue. Keep an open-ended, ongoing conversation and connection with God in your heart at all times. It's better than having your best friend on speed dial. He's always there, always listening, always ready to help, and unlike earthly friends, he always gives perfect advice because he loves us more than we can imagine, knows us better than we know ourselves, and because of that, can give us tailor-made instruction for whatever we're facing.

As we near the end of our broadcast today, I want to leave you with the scripture from Joshua 24. Joshua had been brave and bold for the Lord throughout his life, standing up for God's ways and trusting him. So we read here that Joshua gathered all the Israelites and recounted all their history from Abraham on. And then he said this in verse 14. Now fear the Lord and serve him with all faithfulness. Throw away the gods your ancestors worshipped and serve the Lord. But if serving the Lord seems undesirable to you, then choose for yourselves this day whom you will serve, whether the gods your ancestors served or the gods of the Amorites in whose land you are living. But as for me and my household, we will serve the Lord.

Well, we're all out of time for today, but before I go, let me share with you the exciting things going on with the choir. Your next opportunity to hear the full choir will be at Independent Bible Church in Martinsburg, West Virginia on Saturday, October 24th at 4 o'clock p.m. This special concert is a benefit event for Child Evangelism Fellowship. 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You'll want to be sure to take in one of our Christmas concerts this year. Our theme is The Miracles of Christmas, and we have some fabulous music in store. In fact, I promise you, the choir and full symphony orchestra, along with pianist Michael Faircloth, will be extra special this year. Maryland concerts are on November 21st in Frederick, Maryland, at International Community Church at 1 o'clock and 5 o'clock p.m. And then our Pennsylvania concert will be on December 5th at Warwick High School, 2 o'clock p.m. in Lititz, Pennsylvania. 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Again, that's 301-670-6331. Mark your calendars now and do not miss the miracles of Christmas with the National Christian Choir. Once again, this is Kathy Bowman thanking you for joining me today. Be sure to tune in again next week as we worship together here on Psalm 95 with the National Christian Choir.

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2: Mostly cloudy through the early morning hours, a low of about 50. Later on today, lots of sunshine, a high of about 64. Clear tonight and cool, a low of around 38. Tuesday should be sunny, a high near 61.

Chris Tomlin, Holy Forever. My name is Tom. I thank you for being tuned in to Extra Early. And as we start this Monday from God's Word in the letter of 1 John, chapter 3, verses 1 and 2, behold what manner of love the Father has bestowed on us, that we should be called children of God. Therefore, the world does not know us, because it did not know Him. Beloved, now we are children of God, and it has not yet been revealed what we shall be, but we know that when He is revealed, we shall be like Him, for we shall see Him as He is. Father God, we love You. We thank You for this day You've given us. We thank You for the wonderful salvation that we have through Jesus. We thank You for all the many blessings that we would see Your hand at work in our life, to see the blessings, to see the answers to prayer, and that we in response would walk in obedience to Your Word, that we would hide Your Word in our hearts, to live it out in our lives, in our homes and workplaces, to truly be intentional as we live this life of faith. We love You, Lord, and we ask all of this in Jesus' most precious name. Amen.

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Hi, I'm Barry McGuire, author of Ignite Your Life, here to explain how you can defeat fear effortlessly. If you're spiritually healthy, you know we could be out of here at any moment. 1 Thessalonians chapter 4 describes it well. In a flash, in the twinkling of an eye, the trumpet will sound, and we'll be caught up to meet him in the air, and so shall we evermore be with the Lord. That could happen before you hear the end of this message. It's only by his grace that God's prolonging his rapture to get as many of your unsaved friends and loved ones into heaven before they're left behind. Again, if you're spiritually healthy, you know that. And you have a rooting section in heaven. Luke 15 tells us there is joy in the presence of angels over one sinner who repents. How many times will they be having that celebration because you decide to make your highest priority moving everyone every day closer to Jesus? If you want to have your life ignited, go to igniteamerica.com.

Way Truth Life Radio, that is Micah Tyler. God did it. This bit of wisdom from one of our teachers, Chuck Swindoll. He's heard on the program Insight for Living. That's every weekday morning at 8:30 and weeknights at 7. Someone has said education is going from an unconscious to conscious awareness of one's ignorance. No one has a corner on wisdom. All the name-dropping in the world does not heighten the significance of our character. If anything, it reduces it. Our acute need is to cultivate a willingness to learn and to remain teachable.

Mostly cloudy through the early morning hours, a low of about 50. Later on today, lots of sunshine, a high of about 64. Clear tonight and cool, a low of around 38. Tuesday should be sunny, a high near 61.

Some days, you just need a redo, a reset, a little reminder of who you are and whose you are. That's what Way Truth Life Radio is about. 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

0: It was so hard for me, learning to let my guard down. It was like I had this shell. I acted nice and polite, but people didn't know the real me.
1: I think one of the reasons so many people live with chronic loneliness is that they're not willing to die. Jesus said, unless a grain of wheat falls into the ground and dies, it remains alone. But if it dies, it produces much fruit. Of course, he was talking about his own death and resurrection. But in these words, I think we can also learn something about our relationships. If we're constantly trying to protect our pride, we're going to be lonely. When you hold tight to the hard outer shell called self, no one can get close. But the true path to intimacy is humility. That means dying to our own reputation, rights, and ways of doing things. The willingness to humble yourself will transform your relationships with others. With Seeking Him, I'm Nancy DeMoss Wagemuth.

One Sonic Society, Great Are You, Lord, here on Way Truth Life Radio. From the book, The Joyful Heart, Daily Meditations of Chinese Pastor Watchman Nee, he begins this entry in Psalm 57, verse 7. My heart is fixed, O God, my heart is fixed. I will sing, yea, I will sing praises. Our problems in life are in general of two kinds. The first kind is circumstantial, arising from the turn of events. This may be met and overcome by prayer. The other kind is more personal, the suffering of being hurt or humiliated by others. For such affronts and misunderstandings, prayer does not seem to avail. I myself have prayed, and I know it is futile to wrestle with such problems and to strive in prayer about them. I want to suggest that you should turn instead to praise. You should bow your head and say to the Lord, Lord, I thank you. I receive this bad treatment as from your hands, and I praise you for it all. By so doing, you will find that everything is transcended. What the Lord has permitted to come to you cannot be wrong. Everything that he does is perfect. As you thus praise God, your spirit rises victorious over your problems, and God himself takes care of your hurt feelings.

The world keeps moving fast. The headlines keep changing. But God is not shaken. 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
1: Mostly cloudy through the early morning hours, a low of about 50. Later on today, lots of sunshine, a high of about 64. Clear tonight and cool, a low of around 38. Tuesday should be sunny, a high near 61.

In Jesus' name, that's Katie Nicole here on Extra Early, Way Truth Life Radio. My name is Tom, and this quick reminder, a very important day is coming this Friday, October the 9th. It is Motivate 2026, the Storyteller Man Tour with Jordan St. Cyr and his friend Micah Christopher. 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Right now, this is Zach Williams, Survivor.

notice how you hear exactly what you need, exactly when you need it? 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That's not coincidence. 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
1: As Casting Crowns, Only Jesus. 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We continue along. How good God is. This is Brandon Lake.

0: Mostly cloudy through the early morning hours, a low of about 50. Later on today, lots of sunshine, a high of about 64. Clear tonight and cool, a low of around 38. Tuesday should be sunny, a high near 61.
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Way Truth Life Radio and Jordan St. Cyr, Weary Traveler. 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It is Motivate 2026, the Storyteller Mad Tour. Joining Jordan, his good friend, Micah Christopher. And this takes place at the C3 Sports and Events Center. 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We continue. This is Lauren Daigle. Thank God I do. 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
2: Mostly cloudy through the early morning hours, a low of about 50. Later on today, lots of sunshine, a high of about 64. Clear tonight and cool, a low of around 38. Tuesday should be sunny, a high near 61.

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1: That's Matthew West and the song simply entitled Good. My name is Tom. I thank you for being tuned in. And again, we want to say thank you to all who participated in our recently completed Harvest Share. 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And this next song with Citizen Way, I recall it a number of years ago during a share that we had, and we used to have theme songs for a particular share, and it was this particular group, Citizen Way, and How Sweet the Sound.

0: Listen to these eloquent words, part of a prayer from the famous Anglican Book of Common Prayer. Almighty God, grant us grace fearlessly to contend against evil and to make no peace with oppression, and that we may reverently use our freedom. Help us to employ it in the maintenance of justice among people and nations. Justice, evil, oppression, freedom, those are heavy words. God will one day balance the books, repaying evil and establishing justice. But until then, He expects us to take a stand whenever we can, to resist the spread of evil, and to establish justice by doing the right thing. This is David Jeremiah, encouraging you to get on the road to new life. Discover God's justice on Route 66.
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Way Truth Life Radio and Mercy Me, finally home. This quick bit of wisdom from the late Dr. Charles Stanley. Prayer is an act of faith. Just by praying to God, you are declaring our trust in someone other than yourself. Your faith is increased as you pray and watch how God answers your prayers. God says in Jeremiah chapter 33, verse 3, "Call to me and I will answer you, and I will tell you great and mighty things which you do not know." God is awesome in power, and there is never a time when He is not beside you. He is faithful and holy.

0: Mostly cloudy through the early morning hours, a low of about 50. Later on today, lots of sunshine, a high of about 64. Clear tonight and cool, a low of around 38. Tuesday should be sunny, a high near 61.
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0: 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Hi, I'm Barry McGuire, author of Ignite Your Life, here to explain how you can defeat fear effortlessly. If you're spiritually healthy, you know we could be out of here at any moment. 1 Thessalonians chapter 4 describes it well. In a flash, in the twinkling of an eye, the trumpet will sound, and we'll be caught up to meet him in the air, and so shall we evermore be with the Lord. That could happen before you hear the end of this message. It's only by his grace that God's prolonging his rapture to get as many of your unsaved friends and loved ones into heaven before they're left behind. Again, if you're spiritually healthy, you know that. And you have a rooting section in heaven. Luke 15 tells us there is joy in the presence of angels over one sinner who repents. How many times will they be having that celebration because you decided to make your highest priority moving everyone every day closer to Jesus? If you want to have your life ignited, go to igniteamerica.com.
1: Nobody chooses the middle seat on purpose. Not on a plane, not in the back of the car, not at a crowded event where both armrests become a moral crisis. But life puts people in uncomfortable places all the time, stuck between what was and what's next, between grief and healing, between obedience and fear. The middle is hard, but God's not absent there. He meets people in unfinished places. So hold steady. This isn't the end of the story. Way Truth Life Radio.

It's Ann Wilson, God's Story. I like these verses in James chapter 4, verses 8, 9, and 10. Draw near to God, and He will draw near to you. Cleanse your hands, you sinners, and purify your hearts, you double-minded. Lament and mourn and weep. Let your laughter be turned to mourning and your joy to gloom. Humble yourselves in the sight of the Lord, and He will lift you up. Jesus.

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Others hold quiet conversations no one else will ever hear. 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
1: Mostly cloudy through the early morning hours, a low of about 50. Later on today, lots of sunshine, a high of about 64. Clear tonight and cool, a low of around 38. Tuesday should be sunny, a high near 61.

0: As John Reddick, no fear. My name is Tom. I thank you for joining me on Extra Early in Romans chapter 5, verses 8, 9, and 10. But God demonstrates his own love toward us in that while we were still sinners, Christ died for us. Much more then, having now been justified by his blood, we shall be saved from wrath through him. For if, when we were enemies, we were reconciled to God through the death of his Son, much more, having been reconciled, we shall be saved by his life. This is David Crowder.
1: I'm the one who held the nail. It was cold between my fingertips.

My sight is incomplete, and I made you look small. I've been staring at my problems for way too long. Realign where my hope is set.

For a Truth Life Radio, I believe. That is Phil Wickham. I like this from Pastor Max Lucado. You have a God who hears you, the power of love behind you, the Holy Spirit within you, and all of heaven ahead of you. If you have the shepherd, you have grace for every sin, direction for every turn, a candle for every corner, and an anchor for every storm. You have everything you need. This is C.C. Winans.

Mostly cloudy through the early morning hours, a low of about 50. Later on today, lots of sunshine, a high of about 64. Clear tonight and cool, a low of around 38. Tuesday should be sunny, a high near 61.

0: C.S. Lewis once said, "Pain is God's megaphone to a deaf world." I don't doubt God's ability to bless us. I just wonder how painful it's going to be. Hi, I'm Mark Gregston with Parenting Today's Teens. It's amazing to me how pain brings certain blessings our way, some only seen in the rearview mirror with time and perspective. My wife, for example, struggled through some agonizing circumstances in her childhood. But because of it, she is wise, compassionate, and has a tireless patience with struggling kids. In my work with teens, I'm often reminded that God doesn't waste pain. He has a purpose for it, and He promises to use every painful passage for His good. As C.S. Lewis said, pain is God's megaphone to a deaf world.
1: Mark Gregston has more helpful resources for you at parentingtodaysteens.org.
2: Likes, logins, bank balances, they all grab our attention. But none of them hold us when life gets heavy. That's second-tier living. The good stuff comes first. Laughter that fills a room. A hug that lingers. The presence of God who calls you His own. What you stockpile won't last. What you share will. That's why we value you. 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

Chris Tomlin, Is He Worthy? Reading just a little bit from Andrew Murray's book, Abide in Christ, and in a chapter entitled, As Your Wisdom. Remember that the teaching and guidance do not come from without. It is by His life in us that the divine wisdom does His work. Retire frequently with Him into the inner chamber of the heart, where the gentle voice of the Spirit is only heard if all is still. Hold fast with unshaken confidence, even in the midst of darkness and apparent desertion, to His own assurance that He is the light and the leader of His own, and live above all, day by day, in the blessed truth that, as He Himself, the living Christ Jesus, is your wisdom, your first and last care must ever be this alone, to abide in Him. Abiding in Him, His wisdom will come to you as the spontaneous outflowing of a life rooted in Him. I abide in Christ, who was made unto us wisdom from God. Wisdom will be given to me.

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1: Mostly cloudy through the early morning hours, a low of about 50. Later on today, lots of sunshine, a high of about 64. Clear tonight and cool, a low of around 38. Tuesday should be sunny, a high near 61.

Way Truth Life Radio, Pat Barrett's I've Got a Fire. My name is Tom. I thank you for joining me on Extra Early. These verses in Philippians chapter 1, verses 3, 4, 5, and 6. I thank my God upon every remembrance of you, always in every prayer of mine, making request for you all with joy, for your fellowship in the gospel from the first day until now, being confident of this very thing, that he who has begun a good work in you will complete it until the day of Jesus Christ. This is Katie Nicole and Naomi Rain. My God.

0: Ambrose Bierce was a 19th century journalist known for his biting commentaries. On one occasion, he wrote that a Christian is one who believes that the New Testament is a divinely inspired book admirably suited to the spiritual needs of his neighbor. Mr. Bierce had obviously observed something in human nature that Jesus Christ observed as well, the human tendency towards self-righteousness. Jesus put it this way: people who criticize the speck in their neighbor's eye should first give attention to the log in their own. Removing the log in our eye will give us a much more balanced view of our neighbor. This is David Jeremiah, encouraging you to get on the road to new life. Discover God's remedy for self-righteousness on Route 66.
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The Commission, that's the group Kane, here on Way Truth Life Radio. This bit of wisdom from Greg Laurie. He's heard on the program A New Beginning. That's every weekday afternoon at 12:30. Greg writes, God will test you because he wants you to mature. He wants you to develop a walk with him that is not based on your fluctuating emotions, but on your commitment to him as you learn to walk by faith.

0: Mostly cloudy through the early morning hours, a low of about 50. Later on today, lots of sunshine, a high of about 64. Clear tonight and cool, a low of around 38. Tuesday should be sunny, a high near 61.
1: An out-of-office reply says, "I'm not available, but here's when I'll be back." It's honest. Nobody's left wondering. Sometimes we need a spiritual version of that. I'm running on empty. Here's what I still believe, even though I can't perform it right now. God's not offended by honesty. Come tired. Come honest. Come exactly as you are. He'll meet you there. Way Truth Life Radio.

0: 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Hi, I'm Barry McGuire, author of Ignite Your Life, here to explain how you can defeat fear effortlessly. Let me ask you a question. When's the last time you heard a message sending you out to share your faith? Do you get my drift? Most Christians have never heard a sending message. Is it any wonder that less than 1% of us are actually sharing our faith? It's a fact. Over 80% of the unchurched would like to believe in a God who can get us out of this mess. The fields are white for harvest. I mean, they really are. But Romans 10:14 asks these questions. How can they believe in God if no one has told them about Him? And how will anyone tell them about Him unless they're sent? Most Americans are completely lost today, beyond the reach of the church, blinded by Satan, believing evil is good, and yet desperate for God. How many people do you know that may be lost for eternity unless you tell them? Consider yourself sent. If you want to have your life ignited, go to igniteamerica.com.
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0: Way Truth Life Radio, Casting Crowns, and Matthew West, Nobody. My name is Tom. I thank you for joining me on Extra Early. On the way at 5 o'clock, we say good morning, Sam and Sonia. Leaving you with these verses in 1 Timothy chapter 6, verses 17, 18, and 19. Command those who are rich in this present age not to be haughty, nor to trust in uncertain riches, but in the living God, who gives us richly all things to enjoy. Let them do good, that they may be rich in good works, ready to give, willing to share, storing up for themselves a good foundation for the time to come, that they may lay hold on eternal life.
1: Look what you've done. How could you fall so far? 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

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It just sits there, hiding under a rock that never moves, or in a drawer nobody opens. 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
2: Way Truth Life Radio, your weather forecast for today. We've got some cloudy skies and some light rain showers with a high of 61, 48 and partly cloudy tonight. And then tomorrow, sunshine and a high of 63.

Well, good morning. We're Sam and Sonia, and happy Monday, the first Monday of October. It's hard to believe, isn't it? Christmas is just around the corner. The busy season has begun in my family. Got a wedding that I'm working on, helping my son and daughter-in-law to be pulled together at the end of the month. Great, exciting days ahead, but it can be stressful. It can be weary because there's a lot going on, and I'm learning to juggle and learning to say no and learning to say, okay, I got this. Lord, you've got this. Well, can I remind you of this scripture, 2 Corinthians 12:9? My grace is all you need. My power works best in weakness. So now I'm glad to boast all about my weakness so that the power of Christ can work through me. So no matter what you've got going on, no matter how long that to-do list is or the things that you're walking through that are unknown, His power is great. It is one of those things that shines through our weakness. So give Him everything today so that He can boast about everything that is glorifying to Him despite the weakness you might feel today for your Monday. So glad you're tuning in. So glad that you're here with us.

0: Weight Truth Life Radio, your weather forecast for today. We've got some cloudy skies and some light rain showers with a high of 61, 48 and partly cloudy tonight. And then tomorrow, sunshine and a high of 63.
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2: This is Max Licato. Do your days feel like a hike on an Appalachian trail in winter? A struggle to place one foot in front of the other? If so, I urge you, friend, hang on. Hang on. Don't give up. Help is here. It may not come in the manner you requested or as quickly as you desire, but it will come. Assume that something good is going to happen. The door of tomorrow is unlocked from the inside. Just turn the knob and step out. The divine artist isn't finished. The earth is his studio. Every person on earth is one of his projects. Every event on earth is a part of his great mural. He is not finished. The scripture says in Philippians 1, God began doing a good work in you, and I'm sure he will continue it until it is finished when Jesus Christ comes again. Remember, friends, you are never alone. This is Max Licato.
3: Dr. Tony Evans says no matter how tough things get on the outside, God guarantees us peace on the inside. He'll talk about how to put that promise into practice as we spend 2 minutes with Tony.
4: Submarines don't have to get nervous in a storm because they're going deep. Fish don't have nerve attacks when it's storming because they know storms, or as bad as storms get, they will only get 25 feet below sea level on the worst day. So they go 26 feet. In other words, they go deep when things get chaotic. When your world gets chaotic, that's the time to go deep. That's the time to dip down. That's the time to say, okay, God, you sending me to the spirit realm where there's calm down there. There's peace down there. There's cool down there. I can chill down there because down there is the perfect mind of God in the spirit. But we retreat out there to that which can't give us real peace, only world peace. Isaiah 26:3 says, and you will keep him in perfect peace whose mind is stayed upon you. When your mind agrees with God's mind, you will get God's spiritual results. And then you'll know you've just experienced God. And when you go to God during those worrisome moments, watch this, it says, Philippians 4:7 says, go with thanksgiving.
3: If you've never gone deep with God through a relationship with Jesus Christ, don't pass up your chance to do it today. Visit TonyEvans.org and click on the link at the top menu that says Jesus. Tony will explain everything you need to know about becoming a real Christian. Then join us next time for 2 Minutes with Tony.

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Maybe it's that one song that stopped you mid-scroll. That moment in the car when the tears came because someone said what you couldn't put into words. Whatever your why, just know this. It matters. 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And that makes you part of more than a station. 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

0: Way Truth Life Radio, your weather forecast for today. We've got some cloudy skies and some light rain showers with a high of 61, 48 and partly cloudy tonight. And then tomorrow, sunshine and a high of 63.
1: C.S. Lewis once said, "Pain is God's megaphone to a deaf world." I don't doubt God's ability to bless us. I just wonder how painful it's going to be. Hi, I'm Mark Gregston with Parenting Today's Teens. It's amazing to me how pain brings certain blessings our way, some only seen in the rearview mirror with time and perspective. My wife, for example, struggled through some agonizing circumstances in her childhood, but because of it, she is wise, compassionate, and has a tireless patience with struggling kids. In my work with teens, I'm often reminded that God doesn't waste pain. He has a purpose for it, and He promises to use every painful passage for His good. As C.S. Lewis said, pain is God's megaphone to a deaf world.
2: Mark Gregston has more helpful resources for you at ParentingTodaysTeens.org.

Hey, good morning. We're Sam and Sonia. This is Way Truth Life Radio. Good morning. As we start off this week, you know, there might be some things that from over the weekend or from last week even still, you've got to just let go of and put in God's hands. And I don't know about you, but sometimes when I do that and I let go of it, I put it in God's hands, and then I just keep checking back to see, you know, God, how's that going? But here's the thing. Sometimes we've just got things we've got to put in God's hands and then just leave it at that.

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1: First came the ex-Anthropic employee and self-proclaimed whistleblower who quit, citing his fears about AI development. One of the company's top scientists agreed, saying, quote, "We really do believe AI could kill all humans." Not everyone agrees about the danger of AI, though. NVIDIA CEO Jensen Huang disagrees and says these claims are not grounded in science. He says there is a 0% chance of AI ending humanity. However, his critics would say, follow the money. NVIDIA has a gigantic stake in the further advancement of AI because it's their chips that primarily power large language AI models. Will the world come to an end? The Bible says yes. But not in an out-of-control AI apocalypse. King Jesus reigns and is the Lord of history, so we look to the one who holds the future. We look to Jesus. I'm David Wolin at haventoday.org.
2: Way Truth Life Radio, your weather forecast for today. We've got some cloudy skies and some light rain showers with a high of 61, 48 and partly cloudy tonight, and then tomorrow sunshine and a high of 63.

0: Well, good morning and happy Monday. We're Sam and Sonia. Well, Sam, it feels kind of normal, but a little bit weird that we're back into the saddle. We're not even doing a harvest share, which we did all last week, but it was such a great week. It really was. And we want to thank you because we can only do what we do when our listeners step out in faith and give their best gift, obedient gift, and take this bold stand with Radio for Christ-Centered Living as you step alongside, lock arms with Way Truth Life Radio. So we are just so grateful for you. And thank you for continuing to listen and join us today as part of your routine.
1: Yeah, you know, Sonia, it's funny because it is kind of, it's strange almost. You go through this really exciting week of raising funds and hearing all these testimonies.
0: Yeah.
1: Then you come back and it's like, hey, it's Monday, you know? But the truth is, obviously, someone's going to hear something that they need to hear today. God's going to use this station today, just as he has been. And so it's all that giving that took place last week that even made today possible, you know? Hey, if you didn't get a chance to give during Harvest Share last week and you still wanted to, the link is still up on the website and you can still give there. But just know that we are so thankful and grateful for everything that's already been given.
2: Dr. Tony Evans says no matter how tough things get on the outside, God guarantees us peace on the inside. He'll talk about how to put that promise into practice as we spend 2 minutes with Tony.
3: Submarines don't have to get nervous in a storm because they're going deep. Fish don't have nerve attacks when it's storming because they know storms, or as bad as storms get, they will only get 25 feet below sea level on the worst day. So they go 26 feet. In other words, they go deep when things get chaotic. When your world gets chaotic, that's the time to go deep. That's the time to dip down. That's the time to say, okay, God, you sending me to the spirit realm where there's calm down there. There's peace down there. There's cool down there. I can chill down there because down there is the perfect mind of God in the spirit. But we retreat out there to that which can't give us real peace, only world peace. Isaiah 26:3 says, and you will keep him in perfect peace whose mind is stayed upon you. When your mind agrees with God's mind, you will get God's spiritual results. And then you'll know you've just experienced God. And when you go to God during those worrisome moments, watch this, it says, Philippians 4:7 says, go with thanksgiving.
2: If you've never gone deep with God through a relationship with Jesus Christ, don't pass up your chance to do it today. 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Tony will explain everything you need to know about becoming a real Christian. Then join us next time for 2 Minutes with Tony.
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Well, do you ever get confused? Confused in the direction that you should be going? I'm not talking about in your car this morning on your way to work, or if you're taking a trip and you're lost and your GPS is not working. I'm talking about trusting in the Lord. Trust in the Lord with all your heart and lean not on your own understanding. That's Proverbs 3:5. See, God is not confused about your life and the direction that it is going. He's already looking forward for you. He is that direction. He's always going ahead of us. So keep praying, keep believing, keep walking with Him, and I guarantee you, He is going to make that path straight. You will not be lost when you stand alongside of Him.

some days, you just need a redo, a reset, a little reminder of who you are and whose you are. That's what Way Truth Life Radio is about. 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

0: Love that song. It's Hope Darston in the mighty name of Jesus. Hey, we're Sam and Sonia. Good morning. Hope your Monday is off to a great start. I was reading something this morning about how the presence of God just like instantly can change your mood or change your attitude. And I don't know about you, but every once in a while I have those days where my mood and my attitude need an adjustment.
1: Yeah, we all do, right?
0: And the presence of God can do that like in an instant. And it might be through, you know, a worship song that you end up hearing and singing along to, or just soaking up, you know, or maybe even just like a verse that you come across or you hear someone else share. And the cool thing is, whether you need to hear one of those for a little adjustment this morning, don't worry, we get it. We are there too. Or maybe it's someone else that needs to hear that. It's going to happen today, and it's going to happen because last week we had our Harvest Share,
1: yeah,
0: and people just so faithfully gave that Way Truth Life Radio gets to stay on the air and gets to keep sharing those moments with people.
1: Yeah, you know, because our goal is quite simple, and it's to help people understand the gospel more clearly and to live it out more faithfully. So thank you as you gave last week. 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
4: 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Romans 10, 14 and 15 says, "How can they believe in Him if they have never heard about Him? And how can they hear about Him unless someone tells them? And how will anyone go and tell them without being sent?" 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So my question for you today is simple. 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
5: This is Max Licato. Do your days feel like a hike on an Appalachian trail in winter? A struggle to place one foot in front of the other? If so, I urge you, friend, hang on. Hang on. Don't give up. Help is here. It may not come in the manner you requested or as quickly as you desire, but it will come. Assume that something good is going to happen. The door of tomorrow is unlocked from the inside. Just turn the knob and step out. The divine artist isn't finished. The earth is his studio. Every person on earth is one of his projects. Every event on earth is a part of his great mural. He is not finished. The scripture says in Philippians 1, "God began doing a good work in you, and I'm sure he will continue it until it is finished when Jesus Christ comes again." Remember, friends, you are never alone. This is Max Licato.
0: 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We've got some cloudy skies and some light rain showers with a high of 61, 48, and partly cloudy tonight. And then tomorrow, sunshine and a high of 63.

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1: To me, it's more than just music. 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

Hey, we're Sam and Sonia. Good morning. I was thinking about forgiveness recently, and you know, the hard part about forgiveness is that it's not that difficult if the person like has really earned it. You know, they've changed and they have really worked hard to earn your forgiveness, and it's not too difficult if they at least apologize. But how do you forgive when somebody's not sorry? How do you forgive when they are not trying to earn it? How do you forgive when the reason to forgive is because God said do it, and because it allows you to let go of something? That's the harder part, and that's the lesson, you know, that I'm still learning, and I think all of us probably still have some room to grow, to forgive because it's the right thing, not because the person deserves to be forgiven.

0: Well, good morning. We're Sam and Sonia, and happy Monday. Well, you know what? I've got an idea for you to have plans this Friday. I have the perfect opportunity, whether it's a date night, grab a friend, grab your family, treat someone to a really cool concert with Jordan St. Cyr. Now, Sam, we're going to be there. This is Friday, and it is going to be an amazing night because it's an acoustic night, and it's a night where you're going to hear stories behind the songs, almost like this more intimate setting where you feel like you might just be right there in the studio with Jordan St. Cyr hearing all about it. It's going to be a great night. I'm really looking forward to it.
1: Yeah, there's the little part of me that you might be able to see right now has a look of shock on my face because I'm just now realizing like, wait, yeah, that's this weekend.
0: I know.
1: Like, wait a second, it's here already.
0: Yeah, it is.
1: But yeah, this Saturday is Motivate with Jordan St. Cyr, and it is in State College at the C3 Sports and Events Center. It's at 7 o'clock. There are still tickets available. You can head to our website, WTLR.org, and you will see the tickets there. We'd love for you to join us. The tickets are as low as $15 to get in, and we just want you to enjoy this night of fellowship and great music together.
0: Yeah.
1: And all of a sudden, we look up, and it's this weekend. So
0: yes,
1: make sure you go get your tickets soon.
0: Right, and I'm going to remind you of something. If you show up, Sam, on Saturday, it's going to be over. It's actually Friday.
1: It's Friday. See,
0: it's hard.
1: I told you, it just keeps, it's even sooner than I thought. Now my face is really looking shocked.
0: It's this Friday, October 9th at 7 p.m., a great way to just end your week, your work week, maybe go out to dinner and come straight to the C3 Sports Center in State College. October 9th, Friday at 7 p.m.
1: I would have shown up on Saturday and been so disappointed.
2: Diamonds, they're not forever. This is Ken Ham, an Aussie transplant with a passion for sharing the truths of God's Word. Diamonds are formed 100 miles below Earth's surface, and they can only survive in a narrow zone. Above or below this zone, they break down into graphite, the so-called lead in pencils. This stable zone is actually found in rocks that were part of the original creation. Diamonds are brought to the surface by pipes formed from molten rock and cracks in Earth's crust. And this rough journey can easily destroy the diamond unless it happens quickly. The special conditions of the flood provide an excellent model for rapid diamond delivery. So the next time you see a diamond, remember it points to the truth of God's Word.
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2: Way Truth Life Radio, your weather forecast for today. We've got some cloudy skies and some light rain showers with a high of 61, 48 and partly cloudy tonight. And then tomorrow, sunshine and a high of 63.
3: I've never seen a morning the sun forgot to rise. In every single detail, you're faithful every time. I've never

0: Love that song. It's CeCe Winans, Worthy of It All. Hey, we're Sam and Sonia. Good morning and happy Monday.
1: Well, you know what? I think you're listening right now at this very moment because God wants you to hear this. I ran across this. It's a little poem that I saw, and it talks about rest

0: Hey, we're Sam and Sonia. Good morning. Last week was incredible. Last week, if you got a chance to listen at all through the week, it was our harvest share, and we raised the funds we needed for Way Truth Life Radio, but we also had partnered all week long with CUPS Mission, and they have a medical clinic in Malawi, Africa, and we had this opportunity where for $15 a month, you know, 20 people would end up going through their medical clinic, free of charge for their basic health care. And this is almost like a mind-boggling number here.
1: Yeah.
0: But we saw over 2,100 people getting their primary health care
1: right
0: through that CUPS Mission Medical Clinic in Malawi, Africa, just through the efforts of Harvest Share.
1: Like, yeah.
0: Over 2,000 people.
1: Yeah.
0: How awesome is that? And so if you participated in that, thank you. If you had wanted to and you didn't get a chance, you still can. And in fact, we'll still make sure that the resources go to CUPS Mission that need to go to them to see even more people get that medical care. But thank you. Over 2,000 people, Sonia.
1: I know. I was trying to envision how many people that looked like to me. And I was like, okay, there isn't, that I know of, a church in the area that holds 2,000 at one time. You know, when your church is packed, there's like 800 people, maybe a little over that with the people in the lobby, and that's a full house. But if you think about then doubling that or maybe even tripling that, we still actually have room to go because our goal was to see 3,000 people receive that medical care. And so if the Lord's laid on your heart, it is not too late to give. I know some people just maybe were busy last week or just the pressure, you just weren't ready to make that decision. If the Lord's laid that on your heart, your gift can still be given during our week after Harvest Share. 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
3: 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For Family Life Blended, I'm Ron Deal.
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1: Ever notice how you hear exactly what you need, exactly when you need it? 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That's not coincidence. That's God using Way Truth Life Radio. 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

0: Well, good morning. We're Sam and Sonia. All right, Sam, you don't have to answer this, but I'm going to ask you anyway. All right, because I have some things that I'm worrying about in my life, and I'm happy to share. I've got a son that's getting married at the end of the month, and we've got to pull this wedding off, and it's out of state, so I'm a little worried about that. So think about something that you are actually worrying about today, Sam.
1: I mean, I'm sure I have things on the list, you know, like for one, I've got like two or three very important projects around the house that like they have to be done before winter comes. Yeah. There's no waiting until spring. And I have no idea when and how I'm going to do those.
0: There you go. There is one. Chalk it up as a worry. All right. So then let's talk about this. What's something that you're smiling about right now today, if you think about it?
1: Yeah, that's easy. Over the weekend, we got to go and see my little one-year-old niece. It was her birthday, and so we got to celebrate, and you know, she's just like the cutest thing of all time.
0: She actually is. She is beautiful. Yeah. I actually would think she would bring me a lot of joy. Just looking at her picture makes me smile. Yeah. And so, all right, so life is always going to give us something to worry about almost every day. You know, even just the small things, we can tend to worry. But we just also need to make sure that we make sure that we're giving ourselves something to smile about. There's this room for joy, whatever is going on. And so many Bible verses remind us of that. But here's one that I actually really need to continue to tell myself. It's James 1:2-3. Consider it pure joy, my brothers and sisters, whenever you face trials or worries of many kinds, because you know that the testing of your faith produces perseverance. Consider everything joy. So as you walk throughout your day, no matter what you might be facing, what you might be worrying about, go ahead and remind yourself of the things that God has placed in your life that gives you a moment to just be thankful, to be grateful, and to smile.

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0: Way Truth Life Radio. We're Sam and Sonia. Good morning. Okay, Sonia, you know what I kind of miss from my childhood?
1: You have no bills whatsoever that came in the mail back then.
0: Yeah. Actually, you know what? Forget what I was going to say. That's true. But another thing that I kind of miss from my childhood is movie rental stores.
1: Oh, yeah. That was fun.
0: You don't get to go and browse movies like you're shopping at the mall anymore.
1: Yeah.
0: Actually, they don't even have malls anymore. So everything from my childhood, I guess.
1: Right.
0: But I miss the movie rental stores. You remember when you would get a movie and you'd watch it? But before you returned it, there was a little sticker on the tape that reminded you of something. Do you remember that? A little sticker that they would always put on the VHS tape.
1: You couldn't record it couldn't take it and record it again? Was that the sticker?
0: I don't think they ever did that because the rest of us weren't criminals.
1: Oh, rewind it. They wanted to rewind. Yes.
0: Be kind, rewind.
1: Yes, I forgot about that.
0: Exactly. It was a kindness to others to make sure that you rewound the videotape before you took it back to the store. And I always forgot. I always forgot to rewind it. And it turns out they will not send the police to your house.
1: Good
0: it's
1: thing.
0: It's not that big of a deal, I guess. But, you know, sometimes it's easy for us to forget something as simple as just kindness. Here's the thing. We need truth, yes, but truth and love. We need to always remember to be kind as well. So as we go about sharing the truth all around us, and we should, let's make sure we're doing it in love. We're doing it with some kindness.

0: Well, good morning. We're Sam and Sonia. Well, it is Monday, and we know sometimes your Monday is just a little slow. I know it happens to me quite often, and we love to just create a moment for you to laugh or shake your head. One of the two, whatever
1: you want to laugh or just feel really bad for us.
0: Right. And so we love to have fun and we want to bring joy into your life or maybe into your car or maybe into your workspace. I don't know, whatever you want to do, you can even tune us out if you want to at this very moment. But we're going to share our Monday chuckle.
1: Yeah.
0: All right.
1: Okay. So I always try to come up with like a theme for mine.
0: Yeah.
1: And I can't believe this, but I've never used Monday as the theme.
0: Oh.
1: Like to actually just have dad jokes about Mondays.
0: Okay, here we go.
1: So that's the route that I chose to go today. All right, you ready, Sonia?
0: I hope so.
1: What did the banana say on Monday?
0: Something about slipping? I don't know. Peeling? I don't know.
1: Yeah, there you go. You're on the right track now. This day is not appealing.
0: Oh, nice. Yeah. That's great.
1: All right, one more Monday themed one. Okay, what's a cow's favorite day of the week?
0: I don't know.
1: Moon Day.
0: Yeah, that one.
1: I knew that was not a strong one when I picked it, but I needed a second Monday themed one.
0: Gotcha, and that's all that came.
1: Not that the other one was that strong either, but okay, ready for yours.
0: All right. Well, you know what? I've had plenty of jobs. I have, and some of them have been great. Some of them I'm not very proud of. I got fired from a canned juice company. Apparently, I could not concentrate.
1: Nice.
0: So then, all right. So I'm trying to really exercise as we move into the winter months. I tend to need to exercise more because the holidays bring several pounds to my body. So I'm trying to walk a little more. So I named my dog. You didn't know this. I just got a dog over the weekend. I named my dog 5 miles. So I can say that I walked 5 miles every day.
1: Hey, there you go. I can just tie 5 miles out on a stringer and I don't even have to go outside.
0: And I did not get a dog.
1: Yeah, I know. So. I've been trying to talk you into one for a long time.
0: I know. It's not happening. But hey, if you've got a joke that's a lot better than ours, will you please send them in? Because I guarantee you, we're going to get a chuckle. You could always text that to us so that others don't hear it. You know, we would love to include you in on the fun on our Monday chuckle. Text our texting system to 833-559-5965 with your Monday chuckle to help us out.
2: 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This is Saturday, October the 17th from 9 until 3 at the State College Assembly of God, which is at 2201 University Drive. 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Find contact details for these and other events around the region on the Way Truth Life Radio Community Calendar at WTLR.org.
1: Way Truth Life Radio, your weather forecast for today. We've got some cloudy skies and some light rain showers with a high of 61, 48 and partly cloudy tonight. And then tomorrow, sunshine and a high of 63.

0: there's always someone in the left lane going exactly 1 mile under the speed limit. Not illegal, just deeply sanctifying. Life has a way of slowing you down too. A delay you didn't ask for. A door that hasn't opened. A season that keeps taking longer than planned. But waiting is not wasted when God is with you in it. So don't mistake slow for stuck. God is still leading. 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
1: Three brothers in a fire, willing to die for their faith. But you were with them in the fire, and they walked out the next day. And Daniel met a lion, because he chose to pray. But you shut the mouth of that lion, and he walked out the next day.

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1: First came the ex-Anthropic employee and self-proclaimed whistleblower who quit, citing his fears about AI development. One of the company's top scientists agreed, saying, quote, "We really do believe AI could kill all humans." Not everyone agrees about the danger of AI, though. NVIDIA CEO Jensen Huang disagrees and says these claims are not grounded in science. He says there is a 0% chance of AI ending humanity. However, his critics would say, follow the money. NVIDIA has a gigantic stake in the further advancement of AI because it's their chips that primarily power large language AI models. Will the world come to an end? The Bible says yes, but not in an out-of-control AI apocalypse. King Jesus reigns and is the Lord of history, so we look to the one who holds the future. We look to Jesus. I'm David Wolin at haventoday.org.
2: Way Truth Life Radio, your weather forecast for today. We've got some cloudy skies and some light rain showers with a high of 61, 48 and partly cloudy tonight, and then tomorrow sunshine and a high of 63.

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We're Sam and Sonia. Hey, good morning. Last week was a big week. It was a fun week. It was our harvest share, and we were so blessed by everyone giving and just we're celebrating what God did. 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
2: Well, good morning. We're Sam and Sonia, and it is the first week of October. It's hard to believe, Sam. I know it's a Monday. I'm not even sure that it feels like a Monday to me because we really had a really long week last week with really long days and excitement and just actually really hyped for what the Lord is doing through Way Truth Life Radio. Well, we are so excited to continue that momentum a little bit because we've got a concert that we bring to the area. And we took a break from that, and now we're bringing it back. It's called Motivate, and it's a concert that we're bringing Jordan St. Cyr just for you, an evening of worship and encouragement, and we are hosting it. And Sam and I would love to see you there that night. It is this Friday, October 9th, 7 p.m., at the C3 Sports and Events Center in State College. And Sam, I don't know if you're going to be there and half asleep because this is a long week or if we're going to be excited. I think we're going to be excited.
3: Now that I've remembered, it's Friday.
2: That's right.
3: And not Saturday.
2: Earlier you said it was Saturday. Yes. I'm like, no. You're going to show up on the wrong day and be there all by yourself.
3: 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You know, you probably know his songs like Rescue and Weary Traveler. 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It's just going to be a really encouraging night. 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
5: First came the ex-Anthropic employee and self-proclaimed whistleblower who quit, citing his fears about AI development. One of the company's top scientists agreed, saying, quote, "We really do believe AI could kill all humans." Not everyone agrees about the danger of AI, though. NVIDIA CEO Jensen Huang disagrees and says these claims are not grounded in science. He says there is a 0% chance of AI ending humanity. However, his critics would say, follow the money. NVIDIA has a gigantic stake in the further advancement of AI because it's their chips that primarily power large language AI models. Will the world come to an end? The Bible says yes, but not in an out-of-control AI apocalypse. King Jesus reigns and is the Lord of history, so we look to the one who holds the future. We look to Jesus. I'm David Wolin at haventoday.org.

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1: 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Good morning. I'm Maritza. Well, coming up next, what are you building your life around? Will it last? Well, today on Summit Life, Pastor J.D. Greer is going to challenge us to look beyond the treasures we can accumulate here and now. 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
2: 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Greer. As always, I'm your host, Molly Vidovich. If this world is what the Bible says it is, then focusing your whole life on laying up treasures here, things like beach houses and 401ks and worldly fame or Instagram followers, seems foolish. Why? Because Revelation 18:17 says, "In a single hour, all this wealth has been laid waste." Instead, Pastor J.D. is going to show us how to build our lives on the only two treasures we carry with us into eternity: the Word of God and the souls of people. Now, before we jump in, don't forget that if you ever want to listen to a message again, you can find it free of charge at jdgreer.com. Now, let's join Pastor J.D. for the second half of a message we began last week titled A Tale of Two Cities.
3: You know, they say you can entice and trap a male butterfly simply by using a cardboard replica of the female. You ever try to catch a butterfly without a net? You ever try that? It's not easy. It's hard. But if you put up a colorful cardboard cutout of a female butterfly in a cage, doesn't have to be that good, he will trap himself. Look at that poor male butterfly, by the way. It's not just flitting around, you know, lonely, looking for love. Things aren't going well back at home. And there she is. Oh, look at the beauty of those wings. I ain't ever seen a pattern like that. Wonder why she's in that strange little box. Oh, no matter. I'm sure her love is worth it. Only to get there to find out after he's trapped that she's fake. And the next thing he knows, he's on display at the Museum of Life Science with snot-nosed kids staring and poking at him all day. When are we going to learn that that's the trajectory of all sin? Pornography becomes addictive. Cynicism rots your soul and just makes you more and more bitter. When are we going to learn that these are all false promises and they're fake, they're propaganda village? Y'all, sometimes the ones who best reveal this to us, I found, are our comedians, the ones we pay to make us laugh. Like this guy, Robin Williams, one of the funniest people of our generation, who ultimately committed suicide because his life felt so empty. What he said shortly before he died: "I think the saddest people always try their hardest to make people happy. Because they know what it's like to feel absolutely worthless. All it takes is a beautiful fake smile to hide an injured soul." In other words, it's just a mirage. Or this guy, Dax Shepard. Right? You may not remember him as well, but if you watch the show Parenthood, he was one of the stars there. He's got a podcast now called Armchair Expert. It's pretty popular. Here's what he says: "They're paying me a ton of money. People recognize me now at the airport. I'm doing everything I've ever dreamed of doing, and yet I'm the least happy I've ever been in my entire life. I am closer now to not wanting to be alive than I've ever been, and yet on paper I have every single thing I've ever wanted. Previously, I could always tell myself, one day, if I have money, one day when I'm doing the thing that I've always wanted to do, that'll solve everything. You know, I think a lot of us proceed through life thinking we will be happy if we will have self-esteem, if we will know contentment, if." Those are illusions that most people don't get to find out are just illusions, but I got to find out. I'm telling you, from the mouths of our comedians, the people we pay to make us happy, they're saying it's all fake. It's all a facade. The building has no rooms. C.S. Lewis talked about the sweet poison of the false infinite. I love that phrase. The sweet poison of the false infinite. Babylon promises love and intimacy, but all you find there is heartache and trouble and brokenness. It's propaganda village, nothing but empty supermarket shelves over there. Y'all listen, honestly. I've been thinking about my own personal battles with different sins. Unfortunately, you don't get to leave temptation to sin behind when you became a pastor. I tried. Right? But when they handed me my degree in seminary, they didn't hand me a get out of sin free card. You bring all that stuff with you. And there's a few things that sin promises me personally, things Babylon uses to entice me. And I got to constantly tell myself, I have to preach to myself. Y'all, listen, my best sermons are not delivered to you. My best sermon is the one I preach to me. It's why I do a quiet time every single morning, because the first guy that needs to hear a sermon every day is JD. And what I got to constantly tell myself every single day using scripture is, it's all a mirage, all of it. Oh, it looks so good. It looks like such a sparkling city with lights and street sweepers, but it's all fake. It's all fake. It might be the promises of money or the promises of fame or forbidden romance. They're all dressed up for me in purple and scarlet and adorned with gold and jewels and pearls. But scripture tells me they're empty, they're fake, and that our steps take hold of hell and our feet lead down to the grave. Beware the sweet poison of the false infinite. When Babylon falls, John says this, chapter 18, verse 15, the merchants of these wares who gained wealth from her will stand far off in fear of her torment, weeping and mourning aloud. Alas, alas, for the great city that was clothed in fine linen and purple and scarlet, adorned with gold, with jewels, and with pearls. For in a single hour, all this wealth was laid waste. You're going to be somebody who wakes up one day to find out that you gave your life to chase one empty mirage after another, only to find out that none of it was what you thought it was, that you spent your whole life climbing some ladder just to get to the top of some building, only to find out that the building had no rooms, the windows were painted on, and it was all fake. I'm telling you, what you're looking for is in Jesus. It's in the New Jerusalem. Psalm 16:11. In his presence is the fullness of joy. At his right hand are pleasures forevermore. Fullness of joy means joys that could not get any stronger. Pleasures forevermore means joys that could not last any longer. But those things are only for those who wait in faith and who seek the invisible city, the heavenly city, the New Jerusalem. So what are the implications for us now? Look at 18 verse 4, John will tell you. Then I heard another voice from heaven saying, come out of her, my people, lest you take part in her sins, lest you share in her plagues. Now, remember, real quick, there's two ways to read Revelation. You can read it firstly as prophecies about a time coming in the future, an actual seven-year period in the future, where an actual Antichrist and an actual false prophet reign. There will be a time during that seven-year period when God literally says to his people, get out of Babylon. I'm about to destroy it. And those of us who are still around at that point will flee the premises. But I've told you, that's a valid way to read this. There's another important way to read Revelation, and that is to read it as descriptions of forces that are already at work in the world now. Because while there is an Antichrist coming one day, the spirit of Antichrist is already here, John tells us. So you should read it both ways. So this command is not just for a future generation, it's also for us now. Come out of her, my people, lest you take part in her sins and then share in her plagues. That's a command we find, by the way, not only here to come out, it's multiple times in the Bible, both Old and New Testament. Come out from among them and be ye separate. But see, that presents a problem, doesn't it? Because there are other places in the Bible that tell us seemingly the opposite, tell us to stay put. For example, Jeremiah 29:7, which was written during the time of Daniel, right? During the time when they were literally exiles from Jerusalem living in a literal Babylon. Here's what Jeremiah, God said to Jeremiah, build houses, live in them, plant gardens there, seek the welfare of the city. The city is Babylon, where I have sent you into exile. The Apostle Peter basically picks this command up and gives the same instructions in his first epistle to the church, 1 Peter. Peter tells the believers there in Babylon, Rome, stay put, be a witness there, make a difference. Make Rome a better place to live. Church, we got two seemingly opposite instructions, don't we? Come out of her, my people. Settle in. Seek the city's welfare. Is this a contradiction? All right, let me teach you a little Bible interpretation rule. Whenever you see an apparent contradiction in the Bible, that is usually the place where you find wisdom. What this means is that we are to live in Babylon, deeply integrated into life here, but distinct from her sins and her man-centered ways. Christians, hear me, listen. Christians always tend to navigate toward one of two extremes. For some people, the come out from among them and be ye separate, that's what they do. By the way, this was a key verse in my Christian high school. I heard so many sermons on that verse right there. We didn't dress like the world. Our dress code in my Christian high school was straight out of Little House on the Prairie, right? With an occasional fashion flair that we picked up from the Brady Bunch. As boys, we wore our hair short. If your hair's touching your ears, that's sinful. Even though the style of the time for boys back in the 80s was long and wavy, right? Like Luke Skywalker, but he was with a force and he was demon-possessed anyway, right? And the men didn't have beards. Sure, in all the pictures of Jesus in our KJV Bibles, he had long hair and a beard, but those pictures were drawn by liberals because only liberals like art, right? We didn't get tattoos. We didn't wear earrings. Only gangs of pop stars, or tattoos and earrings. We didn't dance because dancing was the devil's foreplay, right? In fact, we didn't have premarital sex because it might lead to dancing, because apparently dancing was the worst sin out of all of them. We didn't listen to rock music because that would make you want to dance. We all know where dancing leads. We were forbidden to listen to Christian rock music because Christian rock was mixing God's message with Babylon's rhythms. By the way, I'm not making any of this up. These are literal things I've heard dozens of times. Although my dad, after the Thursday service, asked me to point out to you that these were not the things he and my mom taught me.

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1: Now, there's others of you. You don't have any problem with that right there, okay? You're deeply integrated. You're deeply integrated here. What you actually struggle with is applying this verse at all. Your lives bear no virtual distinction from Babylon at all. Your values in your job are basically Babylon's values. Your modesty standards, the way you dress, are Babylon's values. 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You don't challenge the world with your online presence. You mirror the world. Your approach to relationships and romance is more influenced by Taylor Swift than the Holy Scriptures. You mean prove it? Let's play a little game. We'll play a little game. It'll be fun, I promise. It's a call and response game. It only works if you respond. Here's the deal. If you know what comes after what I'm gonna say, you gotta respond out loud. I'll start off. If you know it, you complete. Because baby, now we got, all right, pretty good. I knew you were trouble. Why can't you see? All right, really good. Most of you, a couple of you don't like him, her. I didn't have to give you the song. Hey, I just gave you the, and you can finish it. Okay, so you know Taylor's wisdom about love and relationships. How about the Bibles? Let's try. 1 John 3:16. By this we know love that, y'all, it literally says, John says, I'm going to tell you exactly what love is. Love is, and you don't even know what the verse says. Jesus is like, baby, now we got, that's what he's saying to us, okay? By this we know love, that he laid down his life for us, and thus we ought therefore to lay down our lives for the brothers and sisters. How about Ephesians 5:25? Husbands, love your wives, just as Christ loved the church and gave himself up for her too. Dudes, Paul literally, under the inspiration of the Holy Spirit, is telling you how to love your wife. You don't even know what it says. In case you're curious, it's make her holy, cleansing her by the washing with water through the word. Is this painful enough yet? Let's do one more, Colossians 3:14. And above all these, put on love, which binds everything together in perfect harmony. See, maybe you're a little bit more influenced by Babylon than you think you are. And by the way, I know Taylor just got engaged, so congratulations, C. Okay, I'm not trying to pick on her. But I don't think that qualifies Taylor to give you more instruction about marriage than Jesus, okay? Amen? In 10 years, she may or may not still be married, but this will still be the word of God. So the question is, who shapes your view of life, and how distinguishable are you really from the world? In his book, The City of God, St. Augustine said that Christians, citizens of the kingdom of God, should be most distinguishable from the world around them in three primary ways. He called them his big three: money, power, sex. If you want to know if somebody's really distinct from Babylon, those are the three areas to look at. Not the length of their hair or how many tattoos they have. The city of man, Augustine says, sees money as a tool for acquisition and self-promotion. Get all your

0: can, keep all you can, spend all you can, give a little bit so you look good, get some tax breaks, but otherwise it's for you. The Christian, by contrast, believes money, all of it, not 10% of it, but all of it is a stewardship from God given to bless others and advance his kingdom on earth. In the same way, the city of man says power is to be grasped and leveraged for yourself. By contrast, the Christian believes power is something God entrusts to us to serve and build up others. We are evaluated in God's eyes, not by how we use our power to climb high, but by how high we lift up others around us. Finally, the city of man says sex is whatever you want it to be. You write your own rules. If it works for you, it can't be wrong. The Christian says sex is a gift from God to be honored within his design. For the Christian, sex is about loving self-giving and God glorification more than it is stingy self-gratification. That makes you different. It's like Tim Keller says, I love this. Roman society was stingy with its money and promiscuous with its bodies. They gave nobody their money and practically everybody their body. By contrast, the Christians in the early church came along and gave practically nobody their bodies and practically everybody their money. You're supposed to be different from the world, not because you don't got earrings or tattoos or because you wear denim skirts and culottes. Your whole life is supposed to scream, you're from somewhere else. People should look at you and say, you ain't really from around here, are you? Because you're so out of sync with the rhythms of Babylon. The way I've illustrated it over the years is like this. I've told you, picture football, big kickoff this weekend, obviously kickoff weekend. So you see these huge marching bands out there at halftime. They're amazing. Every person moving in perfect sync and lockstep, right? But then you see one, just imagine you see one guy out in the middle of that whole, you know, group of hundreds of people, one guy just doing his own thing. He got the same uniform on as everybody else, but he's moving completely differently. When everybody goes left, he goes right. When they duck, he jumps. When they stand still, he shakes, right? Or whatever you do on a marching band. He looks totally out of rhythm, right? Like he can't keep beat until you notice he's got AirPods in. And you find out he's listening to a local radio station and they just happen to be playing I Don't Wanna Wait by David Guetta and One Republic. Turns out he's perfectly in rhythm. He's just tuned into a different conductor. That's the Christian life. To the world, we look odd, even out of step. We're actually just watching another conductor. We're perfectly in rhythm with the music of another city. See, that brings us to the end of chapter 18. All those shipmasters and seafaring men, sailors and all whose trade is on the sea stood far off and cried out as they saw the smoke of her burning. What city is like that great city? John uses that question right there as a rhetorical question to set us up for the other city, which he's about to introduce to us. The New Jerusalem, the city of God that's coming down like a bride adorned for her wedding, coming from heaven, whose pleasures are real and eternal and last forever. You got to decide which city you belong to. You got to decide which city is the illusion and which one you're going to make your home in. If this world is what the Bible says it is, then focusing your whole life on laying up treasures here. Things like beach houses and 401ks and worldly fame and Instagram followers or having your name on a building at Duke. In a single hour, all that wealth will be laid waste. I'm telling you that there's many of you who are giving your whole lives for things that are going to burn up in less than an hour. Now listen, when it's all said and done, when Babylon is done burning, only two things are going to remain. I tell you this all the time. The word of God and the souls of people. Only two things in this world last forever. The word of God and the souls of people. There's only two treasures that you will carry with you into that New Jerusalem. Things that are built on the word of God and the souls of people that you have brought along with you into glory. Only one life to live will soon be passed. Only what's done for Christ will last. You know, it's pretty simple. Build your life on the word of God and the souls of people, or waste it. It's like I've heard said, those who marry the spirit of this age will find themselves widows in the next. You're spending your whole life building and investing in things that I'm telling you just don't matter. Especially tragic is that some of you won't fully give your lives to Jesus because you're so enamored with chasing this mirage of Babylon. And let me just, plain reason, okay? Listen, just plain reason. Even if one day you could obtain every one of your dreams, you get the marriage, you get the house, you get the fame, you get the truck, you get the money, more money than you know how to spend. Even if you get it all, even if it's everything you've ever hoped it would be, but it comes at the cost of your soul, what good is it? You're going to wail with all these people in Revelation 18. How everything you live for is destroyed in an hour, and you'll be left with nothing but the wrath of God. At which point you'll call on the mountains to cover you, to hide you from the face of the one that you have set yourself in opposition to. Two cities, the city of man and the city of God, Babylon and the New Jerusalem. Which one do you think is the illusion? And which one have you made your home?
1: Have you reached out and received Jesus personally? You can do that right now, wherever you are. If you'd like someone to pray with you, we would be so honored. 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Greer. Our hope is never just to give you more information, but to help you know Jesus more deeply. That's the heart behind our 2027 Summit Life Day Planner. 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You know, Pastor JD, a lot of people start the year wanting to be more consistent spiritually, but that can be hard to maintain. How can a resource like this help?
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1: 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I'm Molly Vidovich. 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
3: 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I will not be afraid. An Awakening Foundation event. You thought this song was
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1: 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This is Faith and Finance, biblical wisdom for your financial decisions. When new technology arrives, we can be tempted toward one of two extremes. We can either embrace it without much thought, or we can become suspicious of it and want nothing to do with it. But as stewards, we should ask a better question. How can we use this tool wisely and faithfully? AI can already be remarkably helpful with financial information. You can ask it to explain the difference between a Roth IRA and a traditional IRA, define a complicated financial term, suggest categories for a spending plan, compare debt payoff strategies, or help you prepare questions for a financial professional. Used that way, AI can be a valuable research assistant. But there's an important difference between having information and exercising wisdom. Proverbs 14:15 says, "The simple believes everything, but the prudent gives thought to his steps." That's a helpful principle in an age of artificial intelligence. AI can gather, organize, summarize, and analyze information remarkably quickly, but having more information doesn't remove our responsibility to consider carefully what's true and how we should respond. Biblical wisdom is more than knowing facts. It's applying truth faithfully before God. And that requires something no technology can provide, spiritual discernment. AI might help you calculate whether you can afford a larger home, but it can't determine whether buying it reflects wise stewardship or simply a desire for more. It can compare two investment strategies, but it can't decide what faithfulness should look like in your particular circumstances. It can calculate how much room you have to give, but it can't worship God through generosity. That doesn't make AI bad. It simply means we need to keep the tool in its proper place. And a few practical guardrails can help us do that. First, verify important financial information. AI can sound confident even when the information is incomplete, outdated, or even wrong. The more significant the decision, the more important it is to confirm what you're seeing with reliable sources or a qualified professional. Second, protect your privacy. Be cautious about entering account numbers, social security numbers, passwords, tax documents, or other sensitive financial information into an AI system. And remember that criminals can use AI too. Voice cloning, convincing fake images and videos, and personalized scams are becoming easier to create. If you receive an unexpected request involving money, even if it appears to come from someone you know, verify it through another trusted channel before acting. But perhaps the most important guardrail is this: don't surrender your responsibility to think. AI promises efficiency, and that can be useful. But efficiency isn't always the highest good. Some financial decisions require prayer, patience, conversation, wise counsel, and time. 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I'm Rob West. We want to dive into your questions today. Calls are already coming in. We do have room for a few more. 800-525-7000. Let's do that now. We're going to begin in Ohio. Tricia, go right ahead.
2: Hi, Rob. Longtime listener, first-time caller. My question is, I have an irrevocable trust, which I put my house and all my assets, you know, my car and whatever, bank accounts and everything in. I owe $60,000 on my house still. I'm 72, and I have a $50,000 life insurance policy. And I'm just wondering, is my daughter going to have to pay any taxes on that $50,000 life insurance policy?
1: Yeah, it's a great question. You know, if she is the named beneficiary of that policy, Tricia, then in a normal situation, no, she would not owe federal income tax on the $50,000 death benefit. Life insurance proceeds paid because of the insured's death are excluded from the beneficiary's taxable income. And in this case, the beneficiary being your daughter. So if you pass away, the insurance company pays her a $50,000 lump sum. She receives the full $50,000 income tax free at the federal level.
2: Okay. All right. That's what I was wondering about. I'm trying to make sure she didn't have to go through probate, so I got a trust for her.
1: Okay. Yeah. Now let's talk about that. So the beneficiary designation bypasses probate. So with that life insurance, those proceeds, they're going to come directly to her. They do not go through probate. Similarly, a retirement account that has her as a named beneficiary would also bypass probate. The things that would go through probate are things that don't have a named beneficiary or are not in a trust. Now, given that you have a trust, anything else that you have as a part of your estate, including a piece of real estate, could be titled in the name of the trust so that it, like the life insurance, would bypass probate as well and privately and based on your trust documents pass directly to your named heirs at your passing.
2: Okay. Wonderful. That's what I was hoping for. Thank you so much.
1: You're welcome, Tricia. Call anytime. Let's go to Oregon. Tom, how can I help?
3: Yeah. Hey, thanks for taking my call. So basically, I retired from school district and I'm working again. But when I did that, part of the process was to do the whole retirement thing and the PERS and all that. And so I get a monthly small amount, $800 from my retirement. And then when they told me, they said, when you get to 58 and a half, you can take a lump sum, pay some bills off. So I did that. And then when I did my taxes this last year, they said I owe $27,000. And it's like they double charged my taxes or something. I mean, my gross income was $250,000 and my 403B wasn't even that much. And so I don't, you know, and so they, when I went to the IRS, they said, oh, you got to go through a company. And so I went through Optima Tax and they said, oh, well, we'll do an investigation. And now they've come back and said, well, yeah, we'll represent you, but it's going to cost you $5,000. And we can't guarantee that we're going to be able to change any of that. And I want to be able to take care of this the best way possible.
4: Really helpful. And I'm so sorry to hear that. I mean, let me explain, first of all, what happened. And maybe you understand this now, but age 59 and a half eliminates the 10% early withdrawal penalty. It does not make a traditional retirement plan withdrawal income tax free. So if the lump sum was a pre-tax retirement account and you withdrew it, rather than rolling it to another qualified retirement account, then the taxable amount becomes ordinary income for that year. So if the $27,000, you know, withdrawal created a taxable income, or you said, what was the amount you took out? What was the lump sum?
3: The lump sum was 36, and then I took 50 after that.
4: Okay, so a total of 86,000?
3: Yes.
4: Okay. Yeah. And so, you know, that sounds a little high. I mean, at the 22% bracket, that would be, you know, roughly 19,000 before any kind of deductions to offset that. But nevertheless, could you have a $27,000 IRS tax bill? Potentially, depending on what your other income was and your marginal tax rate. But essentially, where you go from here, regardless of whether that's correct or not, and it probably is, I wouldn't start with a $5,000 company. You know, you could pay it in full if you have the ability to do so. You could do a short-term payment plan, which they say is, you know, six months or less. There's no setup fee. The interest and penalties continue, but it does give you the ability to pay it over 6 months. And that's really easy. I mean, you could do that through the online chat feature with the IRS or just call them. Then beyond that, there's a long-term installment agreement, and that's usually within a $50,000 threshold, which you're in. And then there's offers and compromises. So there's plenty you can do on your own, absolutely free. If you need somebody to help, I can refer you to a CPA who specializes in this, at least to consider another option. But I wouldn't default to paying that $5,000 fee. Stay on the line. We'll get you connected with somebody, and we appreciate your call. To Virginia. Hi, Louise. Thanks for calling. Go ahead.
5: Thank you for taking my call, Brother Rich. Praise the Lord. My question is very simple. Equity. I've been in this house for 18 years, and I'm thinking about selling it. But I'm hearing about equity in the home. So what, number one, is equity? Number two, how do I use that for my benefit, or can I, in selling this house?
4: Yes. Well, the equity, Miss Louise, is the difference between what the value of the home is and what you owe on it. So let me just give you a real simple example. Let's say the home is worth $200,000 and you have a mortgage of $100,000. Then the difference between those two is your equity. And that would be, in my example, $100,000, because the $100,000 in equity plus the $100,000 you owe on the mortgage equals the value of the home, which just simply means if you were to sell the home, which the home is an asset, and that just simply means it's something of value. So stocks are assets, cash is an asset, a home is an asset because it has value. And when you sell that asset, your home, and pay off the mortgage, so you sell it for $200,000, you pay off the mortgage of $100,000, the equity is what's left. $100,000. So the reason you want to increase the equity is you're increasing the amount you have available to you in that asset that's not encumbered by debt. And over time, the goal would be for you to have no debt, so your equity is equal to the value. because if you have no mortgage, then if the home's worth $200,000, then you have $200,000 in equity, which means if you sell the home, you get the full $200,000 to go buy your next home or to do anything else you want. So the goal is to increase equity over time, which means you're moving closer and closer to full ownership of the property without any debt involved. And the reason you would want to do that is because now you have an asset that's unencumbered, which means it's free to do anything you want with it when it's sold, whether you turn around and invest it in stocks and bonds or buy another piece of real estate. Does that make sense?
5: Yes. Thank you so very much. That's what I was looking for.
4: All right. Very good. Thank you for your call. 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Back with much more just around the corner. 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
4: 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Let's see. Texas is where Daryl is located. Go ahead, sir.
7: Hey, yes, sir. Thank you for taking my call. I've got a question. So I started drawing Social Security at 62, and I just turned 65, and they started taking Medicare out of my Social Security, but I have VA care. And so when I called in the Social Security Administration, they stated to me that they don't consider VA a legitimate health care. And so they took the money out anyway, which I don't understand. And I called back and they keep telling me the same thing, which doesn't make sense to me because millions of vets are on VA health care.
4: Yeah. Yeah. It's a good question. So when you turn 65 and you're already receiving Social Security, you're automatically enrolled in A and B. Part A is free, B has the monthly premium, and they automatically deduct it unless the person opts out. Now, VA care does not replace Medicare. The VA encourages veterans to keep Part B because it's not guaranteed in every situation. And so, you know, it gives you, Medicare is going to give you the ability to receive care outside of VA. But if you don't want Medicare Part B, you can request to drop it. But again, you know, it's generally not recommended from the VA, because if you change your mind later, you would face late enrollment penalties for the rest of your life. And you may have some gaps outside in your coverage outside of VA. So you just need to look at that before you make that decision.
7: Okay. So what exactly is Part B?
4: Part B on the Medicare? Yeah, that covers the doctor's visits and outpatient medical care. So that's, you know, doctor visits, specialist visits, outpatient tests, MRIs and x-rays, some preventative care, you know, if you needed medical equipment, you know, those kinds of things.
7: Okay. Okay, well, I appreciate you taking my call and explaining that for me.
4: Absolutely. And listen, I'm grateful for your service to our country, and we appreciate you being a part of the program. Call anytime. Lord bless you. Let's go to Waterloo, Illinois. Brittany, how can I help?
8: Hi. Yes, it's been on my heart a lot lately, just about being good stewards of our money. And so when I heard this, I wanted to call in to ask this particular question, and that is, Jesus told us not to store up earthly treasures. And so how can we be wise, and is there a certain percentage or amount that we should be spending on things of that nature, like vacations or home renovations and things like that.
4: Yeah, I love that question, Brittany, because clearly you want to honor the Lord with what he's entrusted to you, and that should be the heart posture each of us has. We actually just produced what we call Faith 5 Field Guides, which is in addition to our studies where we go deep into a passage of scripture and our devotionals, the field guides are really meant to tackle a very specific question where our faith intersects with our financial journey. And our first field guide is right on this topic of answering the question, how much money is enough? And I'm going to send you that field guide as our gift to you, just to be able to have you wrestle through this. But let me say, the Bible doesn't give us a specific percentage for how much we should spend on non-essential things. Rather, this is something I think we prayerfully determine with the Lord as we submit our budget and what he has provided to us. We want to be wise with our money. So that means we avoid debt when possible, and we give generously to our local church and causes on the heart of God, and we faithfully steward what he's entrusted to us. At the same time, we don't want to communicate that it's wrong to enjoy God's creation. Both Ecclesiastes and 1 Timothy make it clear God gives us good things to enjoy. He's the author of delight and beauty. And I think using his resources entrusted to us for a dinner to celebrate and enjoy family and deepen relationships, or to take a trip together and build memories together, are all beautiful examples of how money is a good gift for our enjoyment. I think the concern comes in, if there is one, when spending on non-essentials replaces generous giving, or faithfully paying down debt, or reasonable and responsible stewardship. But there's nothing inherently wrong with spending money on things we simply enjoy. So where does that leave us? Well, I think ultimately what that means is this is something we have to approach prayerfully. And if married together with your spouse, we need to be asking the Lord, Lord, what does faithful stewardship look like for me? And I don't think there's a decision that's right for everyone. That's ultimately between you and the Lord. And part of this comes down to how you use what he has provided for you for his glory. You know, is it ultimately just more accumulation of toys, or are we actually, you know, using God's money both to enjoy, but also to create opportunities to love and serve others in a more meaningful way? And, you know, I think that's something we all have to wrestle through. And it's why at its core, I think money management is spiritual formation, because we're actively working out through our budget and our plans and our spending what's most important to us, because it's one of the clearest barometers into what's going on in our lives spiritually, the way we handle God's money. But let me stop there and just get your thoughts.
8: Yes, no, I completely agree. I think for me, as a stay-at-home mom, I certainly want to be a good wife in the sense of I'm being a good steward of the money that my husband brings in. And I think all women, if we're honest, we love to, you know, make our homes look, you know, cozy. And I think there's a place in our heart, exactly like you said, where how far are we taking that and to what? And it's just been on my heart so much recently about, am I being a good steward of the money that my husband brings in? And that's really why I had to ask, because it has been, I feel the Lord is just really wanting me to really reexamine that and to spend more time into that, because I completely agree with you. We should absolutely be giving to the local church and other organizations that are glorifying God. And I do agree with everything that God gives us. We can, like you said, delight in spending time as a family. It's just really hard as a stay-at-home mom to know where is that cutoff for just things that really don't matter.
4: Yeah. Let me just put a bow on this by saying, I so appreciate what you're saying. And here's what I would say. You know, I would back up, and before you even get to how much should I spend on decorations for the house, which again, there's nothing wrong with that. Making the home beautiful and welcoming and inviting and a place of respite and to enjoy as a family is a good thing. But I think it starts with, at a higher level, what are our goals? What are we trying to accomplish? How much do we want to be able to give? What's the appropriate amount for us to live on for our lifestyle? and allow that to be informed by your values and priorities as a Christ follower through prayer. And then once you decide what's available for lifestyle, then at that point, it's just a matter of creating a plan and dividing it up, limited resources among unlimited opportunities. Thanks for your call. It's a great question. Thanks to my team today, Pat, Jim, Taylor, and Devin. Couldn't do it without them. We'll see you next time. God bless you. Bye-bye.
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10: The church we attended in New Jersey grew a lot over the years, so much so that it was hard to spot visitors. So our pastor would ask first-timers to stand and introduce themselves right where they were. And he'd take one section of the sanctuary at a time and ask the visitors to stand and introduce themselves. Well, our family brought our share of visitors, and many of their faces went through three or four colors when they were asked to stand up, yeah. We brought Nancy one day, and when the pastor mentioned standing up, we gave her that, "How about it, Nancy?" And she gave us a look back that I would interpret as saying, "No way." Well, you can't blame people. I mean, most of us have a pretty great fear of being conspicuous, right? And hey, what if no one else stands? I'm Ron Hutchcraft, and I want to have a word with you today about when you're the only one standing. Now, a word for today from the Word of God comes from the book of Daniel, chapter 3, verse 1. King Nebuchadnezzar made an image of gold, 90 feet high and 9 feet wide, and set it up on the plain of Dura. Okay, now a decree went out that everyone was supposed to bow down to this image, and here's how the decree went. As soon as you hear the sound of the horn, flute, zither, lyre, lyre, harp, pipes, and all kinds of music, you must fall down and worship the image of gold that King Nebuchadnezzar has set up. Whoever does not fall down and worship will immediately be thrown into a blazing furnace. It goes on to say, therefore everyone fell down and worshiped it. Well, wait, almost everyone. Okay, get the picture. Verse 12, this complaint comes back to the king. There are some Jews who you've set over the affairs of this province, Shadrach, Meshach, and Abednego, who pay no attention to you, O king. They did not worship the image. So here's the scene, and I mean, it's incredible. This flat plain, this big statue, everyone's on their knees, there's no place to hide, and here are these three guys standing. You talk about conspicuous. And they get heat for it, man. I mean, literally. They got the furnace. And then verse 30 says, afterward, the king promoted them. Whoa, whoa, whoa, what just happened here? The story has a happy ending? Actually, I think the king, that is capital K, the king, promoted them. Yeah, Shadrach, Meshach, and Abednego should still be our heroes because they had the courage to be the only one standing. Do you? I mean, everyone else at your school, your office, among your friends, maybe bowing down to the gods of pleasure or money or sex outside of marriage. Increasingly, you have to be the only one standing. Don't bow down. Now, there may be something even more difficult, though, than taking a stand among unbelievers. And that could be taking a stand among believers. See, the standards and boundaries are moving inside the church today, too. Not just in our culture. The church moves with the culture. God's people are increasingly compromising on what they watch and listen to and talk about and tolerate. Biblical standards on marriage and divorce and sexuality, they're drifting. Christians are tending to forget the lost. They're retreating into a comfortable entertainment faith. Just meet my needs. Sometimes you even are being asked to bow down and compromise within the context of the church when the majority have followed the culture instead of Christ. But God's truth has never been decided by a vote. And God's truth has not changed, and it won't. As sin seduces more believers, you'll need the courage to, well, feel a little old-fashioned, a little lonely, even at church. And you've got to remain standing. People sometimes feel conspicuous when they're asked to stand at our church. Well, more and more, discipleship will mean what it did in Shadrach's day. The courage to be conspicuous. To be, even among God's people sometimes, the only one standing, but applauded by Christ.
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14: Up next, Truth for Life with Alistair Begg. Good afternoon. Thank you for joining me this lunch hour. I'm Maritza. Well, on the program, leadership in the church is more than just standing behind the pulpit. So what does God actually require of those entrusted with caring for his people? Today, Alistair Begg examines the biblical role of elders and the character required to serve well. Let's listen and learn.
15: God calls elders to lead the church and care for the spiritual needs of believers. Some are responsible for the preaching and teaching of God's word. But what else does this role entail? And what characteristics should we be looking for in our elders? Alistair Begg walks us through the Bible's answers today on Truth for Life.
16: There are those of you who are visiting this morning and may wonder why it is that we're dealing with these particular verses, because the last time we got as far as the 16th verse of chapter 5, and we are fulfilling what is essentially a pattern for us in working consecutively, verse by verse, through various portions of the Bible. Now, it's not always important to point it out, but as will become apparent this morning, since it has to do with money, it's probably a good thing to point out, because people will often assume that whenever the question of money is mentioned in the church, that there must be some particular concern about money, and that is often the case when money is mentioned in a church. It's sometimes mentioned with such frequency that people think that that's all the place is about, and in other cases, it is only mentioned when there is some kind of crisis. Well, you should know that the only reason there's any mention of it is because Paul is addressing it here in 1 Timothy, and since we're studying 1 Timothy, we come in the course of events to these verses. Now, with the verses before us and our Bibles open on our laps, let's pause and ask for God's help. Gracious God and loving Father, we pray now that you will take my words and speak through them. You will take our minds and help us to think through them, and that you will take our lives and fill them with a passionate desire to live in obedience to the truths that you are teaching us. For Jesus' sake, amen. Contrary to so much popular opinion, the church is not a democracy. The fact that many churches may try and operate in that fashion does not make them right. The church is neither a dictatorship. The fact that some churches may operate with a little pope who rules them does not make it right. There is no place in Scripture that you can go to either democratize the church or determine that it should be ruled by an individual in terms of a dictatorship. In fact, when we turn to the Bible, we discover that the church is a theocracy. Namely, that it is God who rules and governs, and he chooses to mediate his rule through the direction of godly men. That God has appointed some to be responsible for the leadership of others, while he has appointed all to be responsible to the leadership of Jesus Christ. And this is not unfamiliar territory to those of us who have been here over a period of time. The English word that is most used to describe the individuals who are involved in this responsibility of ruling the church is elders. And you will find that the word comes almost exclusively in the plural form, because there is no suggestion that there is only to be an elder in a church, but rather that this responsibility is to be exercised in plurality and in a biblical form of parity. These elders are to be men of spiritual maturity. The Greek word presbyteros is the word which conveys that notion primarily of maturity. They are to be men who exercise a God-given spiritual authority, and the Greek word episkopos conveys that. And they are to be exercising this authority in the realm of specific spiritual responsibility. And this specific responsibility is, as we discover in Acts chapter 20 and verse 28, to be shepherds of the church of God. And the Greek word for shepherd is simply the word poimen, which if you were to try and anglicize it would be P-O-I-M-E-I-N. So these individuals set apart by God, acknowledged by the congregation, are called to act not as the representatives of segments of the congregation, taking up the interests of particular groups within the congregation in the way in which a congressman might represent his district. Very important to point out, because in many churches who are prepared to acknowledge the idea of eldership, they regard the elders as being representatives of little caucuses within the church. So every little group tries to get an elder represented in the hope that this elder will represent their charge and their concern. In point of fact, the representation that the elders bring is the representation of God to the people, not the people to the rest of the elders. The elders are not responsible to the congregation, they are responsible for the congregation. They are responsible as brothers to brothers, as brothers to sisters, as we've seen in Paul's instruction to Timothy as a pastor. He should treat the younger men as brothers, the older men as he would fathers, the older women as mothers, and the younger women as sisters. And within that framework of relationships, there is all kind of accountability. So it is not that once the elders are appointed to the task of eldership, they are somehow now immune from the one another dimensions of Christian living. It's not that. But it is that in the exercising of their God-given responsibility, they are accountable to God for those under their care. And that, of course, is the most chilling form of accountability that could ever be conceived of. And it is addressed in Hebrews 13:17, where the writer says, "They keep watch over you," that is, the elders do, "as men who must give an account." To whom? To God. Now, in chapter 3, Paul has already addressed the qualifications for serving as an elder in the first 7 verses, and he now returns to this particular group to provide further direction for the way in which they function within the church. And the link between what he has said about the widows in verses 3 to 16 and what he's now about to say concerning elders, I think, is simply this question of honor. The widows were to be given, according to verse 3, proper recognition or honor. And the way in which they were to be honored had a direct reference to the providing for their practical needs. Now he is saying that the elders in the church are also to be given proper recognition. They too are to be honored. And it is impossible to think in terms of honoring elders without also entering into this matter of compensation and remuneration. And so in verses 17 and 18, we're going to think for a moment or two about the matter of compensation. And then in verse 19 and in verse 20, we're going to consider the issue, and 21, the issue of accusation. And then in verse 22, to which we will come this evening, we'll deal with this matter of ordination. So there are just those three words that help me as I go through. Compensation, accusation, ordination. I say to myself, okay, I know where I am in this passage. And I share that with you in case that might help you around. Of course, if it doesn't, then you can think up three words of your own or 20 words of your own for that matter. But anyway, compensation is the issue here in verses 17 and 18. The elders are those who direct the affairs of the church. That's what they do. They are responsible for the spiritual oversight of the congregation. The King James Version uses the word rule, and they are to rule the church. Now, how do they rule the church? Not on the strength of their personality, not on the basis of peculiar whims that they may have picked up along the journey, but they rule the church by the crook, the shepherd's crook, of the Word of God. In other words, all of their ability to bring oversight, all of their expressions of pastoral care, all of the matters of teaching are established and governed by this book. And that is why, you see, it is imperative that elders are men of spiritual maturity. And their maturity is directly related to their knowledge of the Word of God. Because if you put a man in a position of leadership in the church simply because he was financially successful or was uniquely competent in the realm of business, but is not a man of spiritual maturity, then you will do a disservice both to that individual as well as to the flock under his care. Because when it comes to the issue of ruling, he will immediately revert to business practices, or he will revert to the power of his personality. But if he is unfamiliar with the scriptures, he will not be able to go to the Bible and to say, this is why we do what we do, and this is why we believe what we believe, and this is why we are going where we are going. It is all wrapped up in this matter of directing the affairs of the church. And it is these individuals, we're told, who are worthy of double honor. Now, this matter of double honor is important, and I think it is simply this, this is at least a pointer in the right direction, that the double honor is this: they are honored for the role that they fulfill as elders,

0: This is Pastor Richard Cox from Saturate 814 with Way, Truth, Life Radio Scripture of the Day. Romans 10, 14 and 15 says, "How can they believe in him if they have never heard about him? And how can they hear about him unless someone tells them? And how will anyone go and tell them without being sent?" Growing up in the church, I assumed most people had heard the gospel and simply chosen to reject it. But as a pastor, I've realized that many people around us have never truly heard the good news about Jesus. So my question for you today is simple. Who will tell them? God is moving in central Pennsylvania, and churches are joining together to ensure that every man, woman, and child has repeated opportunities to hear and respond to the gospel. 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
1: 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Good afternoon. I'm Maritza. Well, coming up, it's election preview part one. 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
3: Well, welcome to Family Talk, the broadcast division of the Dr. James Dobson Family Institute. I'm Roger Marsh, and you know, we are about a month away from Election Day 2026. Now, you may not be aware that Election Day is coming up because it's a midterm election. It's not a presidential election, but this could turn out to be one of the most consequential elections in American history. Joining me for a conversation about why this election is so important is our own Gary Bauer, our special secret weapon when it comes to all things Capitol Hill. Gary Bauer is the Senior Vice President of Public Policy and Culture here at the Dr. James Dobson Policy and Culture Center. He's the host of the Defending Faith, Family, and Freedom podcast, which you can get on Apple, Spotify, OnePlace, and also at drjamesdobson.org. Gary Bauer, welcome back to Dr. James Dobson's Family Talk. This is going to be a lively conversation about a very important topic, isn't it?
4: Well, Roger, it's always great to be with you, and what a great way to start our conversation. This is an extraordinary moment that we're heading into here with the election, and it's happening, you know, on the 250th birthday of the founding of America, where you know, there's the old story, which has been repeated many times. I don't think they teach it in school anymore, where some lady is hanging outside Constitution Hall, and Ben Franklin comes out, and she asks him, "What did you give us?" And he says, "A republic, if you can keep it." Mm. And that question and that statement is valid today, maybe even more valid today than it was when he spoke it. This really is, Roger, an extraordinarily important election. And there's the rub, right? Because so many just normal people, I don't think, understand that. And I'm afraid that many of our fellow believers don't understand it. You know, you and I kind of marinate in this stuff, and at JDFI, we're kind of a reflection of Dr. Dobson and all that he did over the years. And of course, he always cared about elections, and it used to drive him nuts, as you know, Roger. We would get a postmortem, and they would say, and only 28% of Bible-believing Christians showed up to vote, and he just couldn't understand why that was the case. But I, you know, there's a lot of reasons for it. But man, oh man, we cannot be at home in November on this election, because there are things happening this year that have never happened in America before.
3: You know, it's amazing when you say that, Gary, because I think about what has happened to the electorate over the past, say, 25, 26 years. Talk about why election integrity this time around is of utmost importance.
4: Well, as you know, Roger, there's been so much, how to put this, odd things happening in our elections in the last 10 years or so.
3: Yeah. Mm-hmm.
4: And we've had a number of investigations that show there were real efforts, some of them, I think, illegal, obviously, to make elections come out in a way that's detrimental, not only to somebody like President Trump, but detrimental to those of us that want America to remain a country that's built on the idea of ordered liberty under God, that our
3: Amen.
4: Freedom doesn't come from some elected official or from a bureaucrat. Our liberty comes directly from God. We're made in His image. That's what our founders thought. They put it in our Declaration of Independence. And we want our elections to result in people being elected that share that basic fundamental idea of America. And as we all know, there are forces that have been unleashed in our country that want to rip America away from that. They want a totally secular society. And there's not only a lot of Americans, unfortunately, that believe this, but they're heavily represented in the media and academia and a lot of the places that really matter. And so what you said so succinctly, we see time and time again, the media not being a deliverer of the news, not informing, but attempting to tilt the playing field one way or another so that they get the outcome that they want.
3: Mm-hmm.
4: Now, we see it when they'll say something about a conservative, they'll call us a Christian fascist, or they'll label people Nazis or bigots or whatever. It just, that goes on all the time. The other thing I notice a lot, and it's because I'm here in Washington, D.C., there are all sorts of things happening that the media just doesn't tell the American people about.
3: Mm-hmm.
4: And they're the kind of things that if they were the other way around, it would be everywhere. And let me just give you one quick example of this.
3: Yeah.
4: The other day there was a hearing on Capitol Hill of a number of parents that had children that were killed by illegal immigrants in the United States, either intentionally or in a traffic accident. So your teenage son or daughter ends up being run over by an illegal alien, and now a person that shouldn't even be in the country has resulted in you losing the love of your life.
3: Mm.
4: So there was this hearing, and a number of those parents were there, and it was shocking to me that the Democrats in the hearing, and I'm not trying to be openly partisan about this, I'm just saying what happened in this hearing, they spent the hearing complaining that there was a hearing.
3: Hmm.
4: Upset that they were being, oh, why are we dealing with this again? And finally, one of the mothers in the hearing looked up at the Democrats and said, you know, what we're requesting isn't that big of a request. We're just asking you to care about our children as much as you do about illegal aliens. I mean, we're Americans. We elect you. Can't you figure out a way to care for us?
3: And
4: you could have heard a pin drop in the room. And I saw this on somebody sent it to me from the hearing room. They were, filming it all on their phone. And when I went home that night, I said to my wife, Carol, oh, my gosh, this is going to be a big story everywhere. It was on Fox. It did not get 1 second. But this is the kind of story the media looks for, right? You want that story, somebody challenging power, speaking truth to power. You know, that's what it was, but it didn't fit a narrative. It didn't fit the narrative that would be helpful to the secular left in the upcoming election. So I hope that Christians realize and that Americans generally realize it's not only that you're getting twisted news, important news is being kept from you, and that's what makes these elections, I think, so close, Roger, because I think if the elections were just about what the views are of one side and what the views are of the other side, the kind of elections we had when Reagan ran twice, I think our side would be winning elections in landslides.
3: Yeah.
4: But instead, the views of a lot of these secular leftists, Marxists even, are not being fully described to the American people.
3: Gary Bowers, the Senior Vice President of Public Policy and Culture here at the Dobson Policy and Culture Center. And on today's edition of Dr. James Dobson's Family Talk, I'm Roger Marsh, and Gary and I are having a conversation about why the upcoming election is so important, why it's so critical. And we encourage you to go to drjamesdobson.org. You can follow Gary's Defending Faith, Family, and Freedom podcast there, and also get his weekly blogs where he's writing about the types of stories that he's talking about here that we're discussing. Because, Gary, you're right. I mean, this isn't an our side versus their side. It's a truth versus error side. And the fact that the media has become so complicit in just flat out lying to the American people about what the real issues are. I mean, I'll give you a case in point, and I'd love to get your response on this. There is a candidate who's running for Senate in this great state of Texas named James Tallarico. And he has been interviewed twice now during his campaign by late night talk show hosts. And you and I both know there's a thing called equal time, equal access. If you are a political candidate, if a commercial radio station wants to, for example, wants to run advertising for the Yes on Proposition 1 campaign and the No on Proposition 1 campaign says we would like to buy time to run our side too, the station by law has to take that advertising, or they take none of it. And I've worked for media outlets that have done, you know, both. You know, one said we're not taking any of it because I don't know, because they didn't want any money, because there's a lot of campaign cash. But sometimes the message from the other side, quote unquote, is so damaging to your side, you'd rather not get into it. But both times this guy was interviewed, then they said, well, Donald Trump shut us down and wouldn't let us air the broadcast. Well, that's not true. What's true is if you did a 20-minute interview with James Tallarico, who's running from Texas, you have to do a 20-minute interview with Ken Paxton, his opponent. And the media outlets didn't want to do it. But Gary, it's breathtaking, the amount of Americans who don't understand equal access, who don't, they'll just go to YouTube and watch the thing and go, oh my goodness, this guy is just so smart. And even Christians are falling for this now. Talk about why it's so important for us. I understand the world to not get it. I mean, I don't expect the world to understand biblical issues. But for people who are professing Christians, it really is shocking, our level of ignorance when it comes to this type of thing.
4: It is, Roger. And I mean, we're called biblically to have discernment, you know, to be as wise as serpents. Mm-hmm. And you would think with everything that we've been misled about over, particularly in recent years, that we would be a little bit more skeptical about some of the things big media is telling us. And the example you give of Tallarico, I'm amazed that he is competitive in Texas. Mm-hmm. I mean, this is a guy. We didn't coordinate this before we started, but I keep at my desk some of the quotes of some of these people because it reminds me of what we're dealing with. Tallarico has said, "I always think of myself as a Christian who hates Christianity." He said, "God is non-binary." Now listen to this one. This is kind of like the equivalent of a frontal lobotomy. Our trans community needs abortion care too.
3: Yeah. What? I was a C and D student in science in high school and college, and even I can figure out that doesn't make any sense.
4: Yeah, and the border issue is a huge issue, and as mm-hmm. I wonder sometimes, have people already forgotten that under the previous president, I think the most likely number, we don't know for sure because the previous president wasn't keeping track, but we believe 15 million people walked into America that shouldn't be here. And you can see in the news, obviously, how difficult it's been to get people out. But even after 15 million people came in, Mr. Tallarico said, our southern border should be like our front porch. Mm. There should be a giant welcome mat out front. Now, Christians of any people, you know, ought to understand there's nothing Christian or empathetic about bringing millions of people into your country and then making all of the American taxpayers pay for those people, for their mm-hmm, education,
3: exactly.
4: for, you know, with food stamps, with health care. And so there's nothing Christian about that. You can welcome people into your own home and take on that burden yourself if you want. But you shouldn't feel as a Christian that the Christian thing to do is to have open borders and force your neighbor with his tax money to pay for all the people that you want to bring in. So there's a lot of confusion about that sort of thing that we would hope Christians would know better about. The polling shows that Tallarico is a couple points ahead. Mm-hmm. And, you know, we're only a few weeks away from the election. there's no way he could win that election if Christians in Texas get out to vote. If they get out to vote in the normal levels you would hope and expect, because we know the left's going to do that. We know the radical

0: legally, you got an incredible gift from God. God knew where we were going to be born. It was not a surprise to God when I popped out of my mother's womb in Newport, Kentucky. So, you know, that birth of me could have happened in Nigeria or in North Korea or in communist China, where the very act of worshiping God can get you thrown into jail. Or where, like in Nigeria, when you go to church every Sunday, you know it might be the last thing you and your family does on this planet, because radical Islam is on the march in Nigeria, and churches regularly get blown up in that country. There's a civil war of sorts going. So if God gave us this incredible gift to be in this country built on ordered liberty under God, don't we have an obligation, a responsibility to take care of that gift? Mm-hmm. So if somebody gave you a car and you didn't take care of the car, you would be an ingrate. I mean, you were given a free car, you know? Mm-hmm. Well, we were given this great country. We have an obligation to take care of it and make sure that our children and grandchildren enjoy the same blessing that we have enjoyed. And I, you know, this 250th birthday and all the speeches I've been given, I keep trying to remind people of that. This isn't like a sideshow. You know, this is the country we have.
1: Yeah.
0: And the question that was asked of Ben Franklin is a question that every generation has to answer again. Because, you know, Ronald Reagan used to do this in his speeches. Liberty, it's not a given. It's got to be won in every generation. Mm-hmm. And now it's up to us. And very specifically, it's up to us this November to exercise this fundamental right that we've all been given to vote for elected officials. And it's particularly important this year because we have actual Marxists. They're calling themselves socialists, but they're Marxists, they're godless, they're radical secularists. We're going to have a bunch of them in the new Congress because they ran in areas where they got the nomination. And they're in districts that overwhelmingly always elect Democrats. But we may have a lot more of them in states like Michigan and even Texas and Pennsylvania and Ohio unless Christians turn out to vote this November.
1: When you see what's happened in the Democrat Party, I think it is worth noting that if a Christian who favors conservative biblical values sits on the sidelines. And historically, I mean, Gary, we're not here to, kind of beat up our own. But the reality is Christians are more likely to stay home on election day than get involved on election day. We do run the risk of the Democrat Party has been taken over in many key areas by the so-called Democratic Socialists. I mean, as evidenced by the fact that we recently just celebrated commemorated the 25th anniversary of the 9/11 attacks with the Democratic Socialist mayor of New York heading up the celebrations in the Big Apple there. I mean, could you or I ever have imagined something as audacious as that happening 25 years ago? And yet, this is the world we're living in right now.
0: No, you know what's happening in New York is a perfect example, Roger. I mean, and he got elected. He's been very open about it. He's a serious Muslim. He said, "I take my faith seriously. I follow Sharia." Somebody pointed out to me he's what's called a 12er. And I thought, a what? A 12er. So even I didn't know what that meant. What it's a reference to is that he's a Shia Muslim, and he comes from the branch of the Shia Muslims that believes the 12th Imam will appear on the earth. They believe it's going to happen sooner rather than later. And we will know him because the first thing he will do is slaughter all the Christians and Jews.
1: Wow.
0: Yeah. Now, that's not a minor point, right?
1: Yeah,
0: I mean,
1: if
0: a Christian was running for office and, in fact, when Christians run for office, the reporters will sometimes say, do you actually believe the world was created in 7 days? Do you think an ark was able to put two of every animal, you know these questions.
1: Sure,
0: and
1: sure.
0: If you say, well, I believe my Bible, oh my goodness, then you're a crazy person. Well, nobody that I have been able to find, no reporter has asked him, Mayor, you belong to a Shia sect that believes that the 12th Imam

0: will come soon, and that you have an obligation to hurry his arrival. But it also believes that when he comes, he'll kill all the Christians and Jews. Do you renounce that? Or do you believe that's what's going to happen? Now, that would be an interesting and informative question for the mayor to answer. But he was elected, and he was elected by a coalition of Muslim votes. I believe the Muslim population of New York City is twice what it was on 9/11.
1: Wow.
0: And also a coalition of that vote and very radical leftists with advanced degrees, many of them young. Interestingly, he didn't do as well among other minorities, but there were enough Muslims and enough highly educated leftists in New York City to elect him. And he's doing a lot of things that I think if we see it spread across America, every American will regret not voting. You mentioned he presided over the 9/11 25th anniversary. He did that after 100,000 people signed a petition urging him not to come to that ceremony because he has said so many odd things about 9/11 and has suggested that the most important thing after 9/11 and the most horrifying thing that happened after 9/11 was the backlash against Muslims. Well, my goodness, I think history will record that unlike what probably would have happened in a lot of other countries, there really wasn't that much of a backlash against Muslims. We're actually pretty good people as Americans, and we didn't hold every Muslim responsible for what these radicals did on 9/11. So, it reminds me, I remember a few years ago calling one of the presidential elections the 9/11 election. And I wonder maybe if that fits this year too, because it is the 25th anniversary. And there were Christians, on those planes on 9/11, particularly very notably the one that ended up coming down in the field in Pennsylvania. And that happened because Christians on that plane, along with other just Americans of all kinds of backgrounds, first of all, disagreed about what was going on and about what the right thing to do was. Some of them felt that they ought to go back to their seats and sit down. Others said, no, I just talked to my wife or my husband, and we're at war. Three other planes have already been used as weapons. We've got to get control of this plane. So they did something incredibly American. They voted, Roger.
1: Mm-hmm.
0: So I've tried to picture what that must have looked like. Everybody that thinks we should go back to our seats and sit down, raise your hand.
1: Mm.
0: Everybody that thinks we ought to fight back, raise your hand. And the people that believe they should fight back won that vote. One of the passengers, Todd Beamer, tried again to call home, and his call was diverted to an operator at United Airlines, because the government at that point was monitoring the calls. And he asked that operator if she would be willing to pray with him. And they prayed the Lord's Prayer together. And there's a tape of that that was preserved. You can hear other passengers praying in the background with her and Todd Beamer. And then you hear a commotion, and he says to her, I go now. I have to go now. We're getting ready to make our move. And then, as we know, he led people running down the aisle into the teeth of men armed with box cutters. And the yell that you could hear was, let's roll.
1: Mm-hmm.
0: And then there's screaming and yelling. And that battle lasted quite a few minutes. And it ended with them not getting control of the plane, but they stopped the plane from getting to its target. I was reminded a few weeks ago that when that plane crashed into the field in Pennsylvania, it was upside down. And it was going 400 miles an hour. It completely disintegrated in that field. There's a memorial there today. So, look, if our fellow Americans could fight back when their lives literally, and they were saving other people's lives. They knew they were going to lose their lives. Mm-hmm. If they could vote on that plane, and then fight. You know, we're not being asked to fight our way to the polling place.
1: Amen.
0: We're just asked to pray our way to the polling place and then do the right thing and vote for people that will defend faith, family, and freedom.
1: Amen to that, Gary. What a riveting story and what a powerful reminder of why it's so important for us as Christians to vote come election day. And so many people are voting early. If you are registered to vote by mail and where you are listening to us now, we encourage you to get that vote in and make sure it counts. Also, check out a resource we have for you at drjamesdobson.org. It's a special ebook that we actually created for the 2024 election, but it's perfect for where we are right now. It's called Voting in the Church, Why Christians Engage the Public Square. And you can find out how to get that download quickly and easily when you go to drjamesdobson.org. Well, Gary, the time has flown by. We're going to need another program to keep on talking about why it's so important for Christians to vote in election 2026. Can you join us again next time and we can continue this discussion?
0: I would love to do that, Roger. This is so important. And look, if Christians don't participate, one day we may wake up in a country where we're not allowed to participate.
1: Amen. Amen to that. And by the way, if you want more information about the ebook or how to support the Dr. James Dobson Family Institute, you can call a member of our constituent care team. 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For all of us here at Family Talk and the Dr. James Dobson Family Institute, I'm Roger Marsh for Gary Bauer. Thanks so much for listening today. 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

Chris Tomlin and Jesus Messiah on listener-supported Way Truth Life Radio. My name is Jason. Friend, I'm so thankful we get to spend this time together. I'm thankful that you stopped by, and how good is it to start your week fixing your eyes on a good God. And hopefully this guy can encourage you from Zechariah 8:16. It says, "These are the things you are to do, speak the truth to each other, and render true and sound judgment in your courts." And I think that there is such a high value on truth, that truth, God is truth. And when we are operating in truth, we are operating in His ways.

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1: Listener-supported Way Truth Life Radio, that's Mercy Me. My name is Jason, and I have to say a huge thank you for your partnership during our Harvest Share. 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Just thankful for Kathy, thankful for the many others that gave right alongside Kathy and her husband, Don. Friend, if you didn't have a chance to give during our Harvest Share, we could still really use that. You can go online at WTLR.org, and we'll say thank you as you do that.

Some of the most important things in life may be the things you never noticed God holding together. The door that closed, the delay that protected you, the strength that showed up when yours ran out. God isn't limited to the moments you can explain. He's faithful in what you see and in what you may only understand later. So keep walking. You're not moving through this alone. 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

0: For 14 years, Robert Griffin was the personal police officer for Queen Elizabeth II, following her all a lot of the places that she went. My name is Jason, and one day Robert was accompanying the Queen for a picnic near the castle in Scotland, and the Queen was dressed pretty casually, and two American hikers come walking along. They have no idea who they're talking to, and they ask him, "Have you met the Queen?" And the Queen's like, "Well, I haven't." But Richard here meets with her regularly, and these hikers, they were thrilled. They had finally met somebody who was important enough to know the Queen personally. And so they handed the Queen their camera, asked Richard to stand with them, and said, "Would you take our picture?" Like, they asked the Queen to be their photographer. You know, there's something about the story, though, that makes me think of a little bit of the disciples, because they spent years walking with Jesus, talking with him, watching him heal people, hearing him teach. And yet, like, there were moments that they still fully didn't understand who was standing right in front of them. Now, Philip finally said, "Lord, show us the Father. And Jesus was like, "Don't you know me, Philip? Even after I've been among you for such a long time, anyone who has seen me has seen the Father." It's remarkable. Like, God is with us. He is present. And sometimes we don't recognize him. I think of those hikers standing next to the Queen. They didn't know it. And the disciples, they were walking with God in the flesh and were still learning who he was. You know, the thing about Jesus is that he wasn't just a good teacher. He wasn't just a great moral example. He was both those things, but he was more. He was and is the King of Kings.
1: 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The phone number is 814-276-3434. And now, Community Calendar. 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This event will feature artisans, crafters, small businesses, vendors, and food trucks, and more. They'd love to have you join them. This is Saturday, October the 17th from 9 until 3 at the State College Assembly of God, which is at 2201 University Drive. The third annual Youth Awakening Festival takes place Saturday, October 17th, beginning at noon at the Icksburg Fire Company grounds. 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Find contact details for these and other events around the region on the Way Truth Life Radio Community Calendar at WTLR.org.

Can it hurry up and just be Friday already? My name is Jason, and Jordan St. Cyr joining us this Friday in State College. This is going to be an awesome night of music and worship and storytelling. 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

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I'm Jason, and I wonder if you've ever had a coach where you could hear their voice in your head as you're going about your skill, whether it's a sport or a job or playing an instrument. And I think that little voice in the head is almost like this little picture of what God wants, that slowly, over time, our thoughts become more of His thoughts as we're coached by Him through His Word.

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0: Well, this might be a personal record, at least for me anyways. I have already started my Christmas shopping. My name is Jason, and 2.5 months out, that is pretty good for me anyways. But I got to tell you this. I'll give you the backstory. There's a board game that my family has been trying to find for years. So my parents own the game, and my whole family loves it. But ever since my parents bought the game, nobody else has been able to find it, like anywhere. And so the reason why, and my mom tells it that she met up with a person who is a member of a secret board game club. And she had this secret meetup, as she describes it, where she bought a board game behind a dumpster like it was a board game black market. Like true story. That's what my mom did. But the game is amazing. Everybody loves it. But nobody's been able to find it for years. And finally, the other day, after years of searching, I finally found the game. And so I bought it immediately. And that is exactly how I started my Christmas shopping this year. And I'm proud to say that I did not have to go to some liaison back behind some dumpster to meet with somebody who was part of a secret board game club. I found it online on a secret board game market.
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0: So as we take a look at your forecast, a frost advisory actually going into effect until 9 a.m. tomorrow. Temperatures expected to drop down into the 30s. For the most part, it does look like they're going to stay toward the upper 30s, but it is still going to be cool, that is for sure. Tomorrow looks like a good day, sunshine and low 60s. Check this out for Wednesday. Sunny, low 70s. Thursday, sunny. Could be seeing temperatures into the mid-70s. This will probably be the warmest overall week we're seeing. If I had to guess, probably for the rest of the year. So definitely beautiful, but savor it.

Some tables creak with laughter. Others hold quiet conversations no one else will ever hear. But the best tables are the ones where everyone's welcome. 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

It's not your confidence so much that matters as it is to what your confidence is in. My name is Jason, and it was Voltaire who famously and confidently predicted that the Bible would become obsolete within 100 years of his death. Well, decades after his death, his former residence was used to print and store Bibles. Yeah, God sure has a pretty good sense of humor.

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1: Honest from Leanna Crawford. My name is Jason, and rule number one of life, get to Jesus. It doesn't matter if you run or walk or if you have to crawl there, whatever you do, get to Jesus.

0: Maybe you just need to hear this today, but you are not interrupting Jesus with your weariness. I'm Jason, and that place where you can just come undone in his presence, that is the safest place to be because you are held by his unfailing hand.
1: Waking up to a new sunrise, looking back from the other side, I can see now with open eyes, darkest water and deepest pain.

0: That's Jordan St. Cyr with Rescue. He's joining us actually this Friday. So soon. Can't wait. It's this Friday. Tickets at WTLR.org. Really hoping to see you there. I'm Jason, and I wanted to give you an update on where things ended up with Harvest Share. We've even continued to see just a little bit of mail come through over the weekend. And this is some awesome things. 34 new partners to the Ministry of Way, Truth, Life Radio. That is people or organizations giving to the ministry for the very first time. 34 new partners. And then, so before Harvest Share started, we had a goal working with CUPS Mission to fund 3,000 people to be seen at the CUPS Mission Malawi Med Clinic. And as of now, still room for you on this, but as of now, we've seen 2,680 resources for 2,680 to be seen at the CUPS Mission Med Clinic in Malawi. You know, again, we were sharing this all last week. 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That's what is used to keep Way Truth Life Radio on the air, but it allows the resources through a local partnership that we have with a very generous local business. 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So the goal was 3,000. 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
2: Dr. Tony Evans says no matter how tough things get on the outside, God guarantees us peace on the inside. He'll talk about how to put that promise into practice as we spend 2 minutes with Tony.
3: Submarines don't have to get nervous in a storm because they're going deep. Fish don't have nerve attacks when it's storming because they know storms, or as bad as storms get, they will only get 25 feet below sea level on the worst day. So they go 26 feet. In other words, they go deep when things get chaotic. When your world gets chaotic, that's the time to go deep. That's the time to dip down. That's the time to say, okay, God, you sending me to the spirit realm where there's calm down there. There's peace down there. There's cool down there. I can chill down there because down there is the perfect mind of God in the spirit. But we retreat out there to that which can't give us real peace, only world peace. Isaiah 26:3 says, and you will keep him in perfect peace whose mind is stayed upon you. When your mind agrees with God's mind, you will get God's spiritual results. And then you'll know you've just experienced God. And when you go to God during those worrisome moments, watch this, it says, Philippians 4:7 says, go with thanksgiving.
2: If you've never gone deep with God through a relationship with Jesus Christ, don't pass up your chance to do it today. 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Tony will explain everything you need to know about becoming a real Christian. Then join us next time for 2 Minutes with Tony.

Likes, logins, bank balances, they all grab our attention. But none of them hold us when life gets heavy. That's second-tier living. The good stuff comes first. Laughter that fills a room. A hug that lingers. The presence of God who calls you his own. What you stockpile won't last. What you share will. That's why we value you. 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

But we have really been looking forward to this for months. Motivate with Jordan St. Cyr. It is this week. Like, we are in Motivate Week. It's happening this Friday in State College at C3. Would love for you to join us. Looking forward to seeing you there. Maybe you even already have tickets. If so, can't wait to see you. If not, it's not too late. You can actually still get some tickets at our website, WTLR.org. And then we'll see you this Friday.

0: So I learned this little trick from a friend of a friend, and I was like, I have to try that one myself. My name is Jason, and so I have a friend whose friend says anytime he goes out to dinner, he always asks the waiter or waitress if he can pray for or with them. And so I'm out to dinner Friday night, and I'm washing my hands, and this thought occurs to me as I'm washing my hands, I should ask the waitress if, you know, we can pray for her. And so I walk back to my table, and immediately my kids are like, okay, let's pray. And I was like, well, I'm not going to tell my kids no. The waitress isn't here. This was not going according to plan, but I'm like, I can't say no. But it just so happened that that exact moment, the waitress walked right over to our table. And I was like, okay, well, this is it. She was like, hey, sorry for interrupting. And I was like, oh no, you're not interrupting. We were just about to pray. What can we pray for you for? And actually she said, no, thanks. I'm good. And I'm like, but this was supposed to be the moment. but I realized as I actually took some time to just process this a little bit, that it's not always about that moment. Actually, it's about what God called me to do. And so that thought came to mind as I was washing my hands. You should ask the waitress to pray. I don't know what God may or may not do with that today or tomorrow or 5 years from today, but maybe she'll recall that moment. Maybe we'll go back to that same restaurant in the future and she'll say, you know what? Actually, there is something I want you to pray for. I don't know. I don't know why she said no in that moment, but that's not my business. My business is simply the faithfulness of what God is calling me to do, no matter the outcome.
1: This is Max Licato. Do your days feel like a hike on an Appalachian trail in winter? A struggle to place one foot in front of the other? If so, I urge you, friend, hang on. Hang on. Don't give up. Help is here. It may not come in the manner you requested or as quickly as you desire, but it will come. Assume that something good is going to happen. The door of tomorrow is unlocked from the inside. Just turn the knob and step out. The divine artist isn't finished. The earth is his studio. Every person on earth is one of his projects. Every event on earth is a part of his great mural. He is not finished. The scripture says in Philippians 1, God began doing a good work in you, and I'm sure he will continue it until it is finished when Jesus Christ comes again. Remember, friends, you are never alone. This is Max Licato.
2: 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That will be Friday, October the 16th, and Saturday, October the 17th. This will be at the Greater Johnstown Christian Fellowship, 3429 Elton Road in Johnstown. 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
3: Way Truth Life Radio, good afternoon. Your forecast for today, we've got some clouds and a slight chance for some rain, highs at 61. Tomorrow, we're headed for the low 60s and mostly sunny skies. And then the same forecast and some patchy frost to start off Tuesday.

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Dear Christian, you are the resistance. My name is Jason. You know what the Bible says? It says, resist the devil and he will flee from you. Resist and persist in your resistance. Here's music from Kane.

0: 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My name is Jason, and friend, I have to say a huge thank you for your participation in Harvest Share. 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We partnered with the CUPS Mission Med Clinic in Malawi. 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Check this out. Through the Harvest Share, 2,680 people will be seen at that CUPS Mission Med Clinic. Came up just a little shy of the goal of 3,000, but who knows? Maybe even you could still give a gift. Maybe you didn't even know Harvest Share was happening or just didn't have a chance to give last week. You can still do that at WTLR.org. But it was so wonderful to hear from so many throughout Harvest Share, like Christine from Lewistown. She gave as a new partner, and apparently she listens every morning with her grandson, Tate. So shout out to Tate. I don't know if you're listening right now, but she listens as she drops him off. He goes to school. She goes to work. I think that's, you know, I think that's really special. You know, there's a special moment happening in that car with Christine and Tate, and perhaps, you know, anybody else who may be in that car, where they're hearing the songs of hope, and they're hearing songs with the gospel messages. So I absolutely love that. I loved hearing from so many just like you, sharing what Way Truth Life Radio means to you. 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
1: 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You thought this song was
2: over. Diamonds, they're not forever. This is Ken Ham, an Aussie transplant with a passion for sharing the truths of God's Word. Diamonds are formed 100 miles below Earth's surface, and they can only survive in a narrow zone. Above or below this zone, they break down into graphite, the so-called lead in pencils. This stable zone is actually found in rocks that were part of the original creation. Diamonds are brought to the surface by pipes, formed from molten rock and cracks in Earth's crust. And this rough journey can easily destroy the diamond, unless it happens quickly. The special conditions of the flood provide an excellent model for rapid diamond delivery. So the next time you see a diamond, remember it points to the truth of God's Word.
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0: That's a perfect way to wrap up our time of music together for today. Friend, I'm so thankful that you stopped by. Really looking forward to heading out to Odyssey in a moment. Of course, In the Market on the way at 5. We should, though, first take a look at your forecast. Check this one out, Frost Advisory. We're going to see that until 9 a.m. tomorrow. Temperature's probably going to go down to about 40 degrees, but some places definitely could be dipping lower than that, so that's why we have that Frost Advisory. But tomorrow looks really nice. Sunshine, low 60s. Wednesday, sunny and low 70s.
1: Hi, this is Chris. Welcome to Adventures in Odyssey. This is Connie Kendall, I mean, and I'd like you to join us for a time of wonder and excitement and all kinds of other fun stuff. Are you ready? Well, let's go for another adventure in Odyssey. How's that? Did I say it right?
2: Somebody's getting married?
1: Day after tomorrow.
3: It's a date then.
4: Well, I wouldn't call it a normal date.
5: What? No kiss goodnight?
3: What do you think of our relationship?
6: I think that's a very personal question.
2: Who is getting married?
7: Thelma Klein.
2: No way.

0: Jason! Jason, over here!
1: Hey, Connie. Hi, how are you? What a surprise. I thought Dad was picking me up.
0: Well, he was going to, but since your flight was late, he asked me to get you. He had a lunch appointment he couldn't change, so welcome home!
1: Well, thanks. Should I put my bags in the trunk?
0: Oh, yeah, sure. There. Hey, did you have a good trip? We got your postcard from Germany, and Belgium, and London, and Paris, and Rome.
1: Oh, I had a great summer. Just what I needed to satisfy my traveling bug.
0: Oh, I should hope so. Europe, Russia, China.
1: You gotta do it sometime, Connie. You gotta tour the world.
0: Yeah, right. Well, you buy and I'll fly. I hope you brought plenty of pictures and souvenirs.
1: Well, I brought a few. I'll have everyone over and bore you stiff with the details. So, what's been happening here? I didn't hear a peep from anybody the whole summer.
0: Well, nobody knew where to write to you.
1: Well, when I talked to Dad on the phone last week, I kind of got the impression that things were pretty hectic around here.
0: Well, that's one way to put it. Did he tell you why?
1: Uh-uh. He just said everything was up in the air and I'd find out when I got home. For instance, what's this important lunch that kept him from picking me up today?
0: Margaret Fay.
1: Who?
0: He didn't even tell you about Margaret?
1: Uh-uh.
0: Wow. Didn't he tell you anything? About Eugene and Katrina?
1: Katrina?
0: Jack and Joanne?
1: Joanne Woodston?
0: The antique shop? Margaret?
1: Connie?
0: The wedding?
1: Wedding? Somebody's getting married?
0: Day after tomorrow. You got back just in time for it.
1: Wait, I am so confused. Who is getting married? Connie?
0: It's funny. For once, I know something you don't know. I kind of like it.
1: Connie?
0: Okay, but it wouldn't be fair to just blurt it out. I have to start at the beginning.
1: Good idea.
0: But you better buckle your seatbelt. It's gonna be a strange ride.
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4: Hey, look what I got.
5: Oh, that's a beautiful coin. Is it a stater?
4: It is. Well, I found it at the temple.
6: I'm not one to get carried away by emotion, right?
7: Yes, but sweet.
6: We're being called on to take a leap of faith here.
8: We all rush in together, each one takes something, and then rush out together. Any questions?
5: Just one. Why are we doing this?
2: Listen now on the Adventures in Odyssey Club.
0: Okay, let's see. Where should I start?
1: How about the beginning?
0: After you left for your trip, then. So, you know that Jack and Joanne were seeing a lot of each other.
1: Uh-huh. Yeah, they were commuting between Odyssey and Chicago every couple of weeks.
0: Right. They were so cute together. But you know how tight-lipped Jack is? We could never get him to tell us if the relationship was serious or not. But back in July, something happened.
9: Okay, Whit. The windows in your office are done.
10: Oh, thank you, Bernard.
9: So how a man your age could have chocolate handprints smudged all over them is beyond me.
10: Chocolate hand... Oh, that was probably Bobby Higgins. He got away from his mother yesterday, and we found him in my office. Uh-huh. It was a mess.
0: Oh, yeah, I remember that kid. Why does his mother give him those big, huge chocolate bars anyway? It's no wonder he was bouncing off the walls.
9: Yeah, the walls, the windows, the bookcases, from the look of it.
11: Did you know the Maxwell's flower shop is for sale?
10: What?
9: Now, Jack, how do you get from Bobby's chocolate handprints to Maxwell's flower shop?
0: Turn left on 8th Street?
11: Yeah. It's here in the business ads. Maxwell's is up for sale.
9: Are you interested in buying a flower shop?
11: I don't know. Just considering the possibilities.
9: Uh-huh. Possibilities for what?
10: Ever since I got back to Odyssey, Jack has been thinking about going into business for himself. He's got this wild idea that I don't need his help around Wits End anymore.
11: Oh, it's not only that, Whit. Like I told you, Wits End is yours. I was happy to help out while you were gone, but now I have to think about my own future.
0: Just yours? Not somebody else's, too, maybe?
11: I need to think about what I want to do when I grow up.
9: And buying a shop will help you decide? Seems like a career counselor would be less expensive.
11: Well, like I said, I'm just considering the possibilities. Owning my own shop is something I've wanted to do for a long time. But not any shop. Has to be the right kind. Something I can sink my teeth into.
0: Hey, Biffy's Burger Joint's up for sale. You could really sink your teeth into that.
9: Only if you wanted food poisoning. You know, I was doing the windows at a shop the other day, and the manager said something about selling it. What did he say? The owner wanted to raise capital for something or other.
10: Who did you talk to?
9: Mr. Peterson at the Antique Emporium.
10: Oh, antiques.
11: I've been there. It must have a dozen rooms of antiques, paintings, books, furniture. They're thinking of selling it, huh?
9: Well, that's what Mr. Peterson said.
10: Yeah, I could see you running an antique shop, Jack.
11: Maybe I'll check into it.
7: Well, the gang's all here. Hiya there.
9: Hey, Tom. How are you?
7: Good seeing you. Listen, I'd like you all to meet Margaret Fay. Margaret, this is Whit, Jack, Connie, and Bernard.
12: Oh, it's nice to meet all of you.
0: Hi.
9: Nice to meet you, too. I think I've seen you at the local business guild meetings.
12: Oh, that's quite likely. I do attend those meetings when I can.
7: Margaret's what you might call a behind-the-scenes player around Odyssey. Invests in a lot of businesses and things like that. But she's thinking of coming out from behind the curtain, so to speak. Since I'm not going to run for mayor again, Margaret's considering becoming a candidate.
9: Oh, no kidding.
11: Congratulations.
10: Well, so what brings you to Wit's End, Mrs. Fay?
12: That's Miss Fay, but you can call me Margaret. Well, to be honest, I'm here to meet you, Mr. Whittaker.
10: Whit.
12: I was wondering if you'd be so kind as to have a meal with me. Say dinner. You're a well-respected citizen, and I'd like to talk to you about the future of Odyssey.
10: Oh, well, the honor would be mine.
12: Are you free tonight?
10: Tonight? Well, sure, I think so.
12: Good, I'll pick you up at 7.
10: You, okay, 7.
12: It's a date, then. See you tonight. Thank you for the introduction, Tom. It's nice to meet you all. Good day.
13: Good day.
9: Bye. Nice meeting you.
13: Yeah. It's a date, then. Woo!
9: Hey, she doesn't waste any time, does she? 30 seconds and she's got a date with Whit.
10: Oh, it's not a date.
7: Margaret's a woman who knows what she wants, and she generally gets it.
13: No kidding.
10: So what's this all about, Tom?
7: Just what she said. She thought you'd give her some helpful advice about running for mayor.
10: But you're the mayor. What could I tell her that you don't know?
7: For one thing, you're not politically minded. She probably wants your untainted perspective about Odyssey.
13: I'll bet she wants more than perspective.
10: Oh, stop it, Connie. It's a business meeting.
13: She called it a date. And a woman doesn't use a word like that unless she has other ideas. Look, take it from someone who knows.
9: Why, have you had a date recently?
13: Don't be cruel.
10: Now let's not make a big deal out of this. I have harmless meals with women all the time to discuss different kinds of things.
13: You want a first impression?
10: No.
13: This woman isn't harmless.
1: So, was she or wasn't she?
13: Was she or wasn't she what?
1: Harmless.
13: Well, that would be getting ahead of the story.
1: Well, then get ahead. I want to know what happened. Oh, and watch out for the stop sign.
13: What? Oh!
1: Oh, nice stop.
13: I'm sorry.
1: So, they had dinner together.
13: Right. That night, as planned.
1: And?
13: Well, I wouldn't call it a normal date.
12: Well, after my husband died, I went through a period of grief, as you'd expect. It was difficult for me. I had relied on him so very much. And then one day, I decided it was foolish to depend upon a man as much as I had, to make him the center of my existence. Where did it leave me? So I used the money we'd made to invest in businesses around Odyssey. I became aggressive in my dealings. You know, men are still terribly uncomfortable with a woman who knows how to make money. Are you uncomfortable with?
10: Me? Oh, no, not at all. I mean, not with you being a woman. I'm only uncomfortable when anyone, man or woman, makes money the center of their lives.
12: Oh, don't tell me you're one of those Christians who's against wealth.
10: Not against wealth. As long as the wealthy remember that their money belongs to God and that they're merely stewards of it.
12: Well, that's a given.
10: Is it?
12: Well, it is for me. I'm a Christian, and I think God has given me a gift for making money. It's a talent. I'm not afraid of it. And I use my money for God when I can, just as I'd like to use my leadership skills for Him.
10: As mayor, you mean?
12: Yes.
10: Why as mayor, if I may ask?
12: I don't follow you.
10: Well, you could use your leadership skills in a lot of ways for God. Why does it have to be as mayor, the highest position in town?
12: Well, why not?
10: Do you think God is calling you to be mayor? Is that your motive?
12: I suppose He is. Do I have to be called by God in everything I do?
10: Sure. Wouldn't you want to act within His will?
12: I think by using my talents, I am acting within His will. If I have leadership skills, why shouldn't I use them to be mayor of Odyssey?
10: Because one doesn't always follow the other. Our gifts are not supposed to be the end, but a means to an end. If God has given you leadership skills, then He probably wants you to use them somewhere specific. Does He want you to use them as mayor? Or as the head of a soup kitchen for the poor.
12: I don't think God wants me to waste my talents on a soup kitchen.
10: Waste, Margaret? You think helping the poor would be a waste of your talent?
12: Oh, you know what I mean.
10: I'm not sure that I do.
1: Wow, sounds more like a verbal wrestling match than a date.
13: Yeah, and that's how it went the whole evening. They argued about God, the nature of man, whether Christianity has a place in how governments run, you name it.
1: So how did it turn out?
13: They finished their meal, and she dropped Wit off, and they went their separate ways.
1: What, no kiss goodnight?
13: Oh, don't be silly. Anyway, I saw Wit the next day. Morning, Wit.
10: Oh, good morning, Connie. Let's see. We'll need another gallon of chocolate, Rocky Road, two of the strawberries.
13: Inventory?
10: Yeah, I need to put in an ice cream order today.
13: Oh. So, how did it go?
10: How did what go?
13: Your date.
10: My... Oh, now, Connie, I told you that...
14: Morning, Wit.
10: Oh,
14: morning. Good morning, everybody.
10: Morning.
13: Oh, hi.
14: Hi, Connie.
15: Hi, Connie.
10: What are you two doing here? You don't usually come around this time of day.
14: Well, I was on my way to the office, and I thought to myself, I need a cup of coffee at Wit's Inn. That's what I need.
9: And I, you know, I had the exact same thought when I was doing windows at Missy's Fabric Shop a couple blocks away. A cup of coffee at Wit's Inn, I says to myself. Yeah, that's exactly what I need this morning.
13: I'll pour.
10: A cup of coffee. Huh?
14: Yeah,
9: good.
13: Well, that's funny, because I was just asking Wit about his date last night.
10: Dinner, Connie.
14: A dinner date? Oh, yeah. That Wit went out with, who was that again?
7: Margaret Fay.
14: Yeah.
7: It completely slipped my mind. Hadn't thought about it at all.
9: Me either.
10: Okay, you two, cut it out.
7: Well, since the subject has come up...
9: How'd it go?
10: Do I have to make a public announcement about this? Should I get on kids' radio?
7: Well, you could if you wanted, or you could just tell us now.
9: You know, I think he sounds a little snippy this morning, don't you, Tom?
7: Yeah, definitely snippy.
9: Uh-huh.
7: Yeah. Didn't it go well, Wit?
10: But there wasn't anything to go one way or another. It wasn't a date. We had dinner. We talked, and that's it.
9: Are you not going to see her again?
10: Oh, she probably wouldn't want to see me again. We argued all night.
9: Uh-huh.
10: We disagreed on just about everything. Except for the dressings on our salads. We both liked Italian.
13: Well, that's something.
10: No, it isn't. I think she got the information she wanted from me, and, well, I'll be very surprised if I ever hear from her again.
16: Good morning. This must be the place to hang out for morning coffee.
9: This is it.
13: Good morning.
7: Morning.
10: Good morning, Margaret.
1: Should I be worried about where this story's going?
13: Well, that depends on where you think the story's going.
1: Well, I assume Margaret didn't show up for the coffee.
13: And you would be right with that assumption.
1: So what did she want?
13: Well, she asked if she could speak with Wit alone for a minute, and they went up to his office. She asked him a few formal questions about running for mayor, and then...
16: Wit, I think you're fascinating.
10: I beg your pardon?
16: I can't think of the last time I enjoyed an evening as much as last night.
10: Oh, you're kidding. We argued all night.
16: I know, and it was wonderful. I rarely meet my match when it comes to debate, and you are that. You're insightful and perceptive, intelligent. I've heard good things about you, but I wasn't prepared for them to be better than true.
10: Oh, well, thank you.
16: Oh, you're blushing. I'm sorry. I've embarrassed you.
10: Well, you're so direct in your comments that it's hard to know how to react.
16: The Connellsville Art Museum is opening an exhibition of some little-known works by Renoir this afternoon. Will you go with me?
10: Well, I'd
16: be grateful. I hate to go to museums alone, and this is the only time they're making these paintings available to the public.
10: Well, I like Renoir's works, but I'll have to make some arrangements here. Maybe Eugene is free to come in this afternoon.
16: Oh, good. Then I'll pick you...
10: Well, I'll pick you up. Just scribble your address down. What time?
16: How about 2-ish?
10: All right, 2 it is.
1: You're kidding me. Dad went out with her that afternoon?
13: More than just that afternoon. They did things together all summer.
1: Oh, now, wait a minute. You're not telling me that Dad and... No way. Dad wouldn't get married without talking to me first, would he?
13: Well, you almost got married to Tasha without your dad.
1: Yeah, but that was different, I think. Connie, are you telling me that my father's getting married in a couple of days? Connie...
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18: 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We always love hearing from you.
1: Connie!
0: Oh! Now look what you made me do. I took a wrong turn.
1: I don't care about the turn. Quit being so coy. Is my dad getting married in 2 days?
0: Are you going to let me tell the story or not?
1: You just love torturing me, don't you?
0: Yes, as a matter of fact, I do.
1: Okay. Get on with it.
0: Like I said, Whit and Margaret did a lot of things together this summer. Even though they didn't agree on basic things like theology or politics, they agreed on their love for the arts. So they went to museums and concerts, gallery openings, you know, stuff like that.
1: What did everybody think of her?
0: Well, that's the next part of the story.
9: Well, I think we should just ask him directly. Rather than sitting around here guessing, we should just ask him and he'll tell us.
11: Maybe.
0: I can't figure out where it's going. They see each other 2 or 3 times a week, so they have to be getting serious.
14: Whit hasn't said anything to me. How about you, Jack? Do you think they're getting serious?
11: I couldn't say.
9: Oh, sure you could. We're all friends here.
11: I mean, I don't know. I haven't seen him that much lately. I've been so busy with my search for a shop to buy that we just haven't had time to talk. In fact, I only met Margaret once. That first morning she came in.
9: Yeah, well, now that's another thing. We never see her. If I were dating someone, I'd make sure my friends got to know her. Now, wouldn't you?
11: Not me. When I was growing up, my friends always stole my girlfriends away.
0: That's terrible.
11: How do you think Whit met Jenny?
0: What?
14: But are they really dating? Maybe it's something else.
9: Beats me. Times have really changed. I haven't been on a date with someone other than my wife since 1963. Yeah? Thelma Klein. That's who I was with when Kennedy got shot. Ruined the whole evening. I think she blamed me personally for it. Never went out with me again. Next person I dated became my wife. How about you, Tom?
14: Don't look at me. We called it courting. That's how long ago it was when I dated. Connie?
0: Well, seeing someone a couple times a week is dating. Not that I'd know from personal experience or anything.
9: Now, what about you, Jack? Now, you're the only one around here who's dating in a technical sense, though most people try to date in the same part of the country.
11: Well, I don't know. People are so different, you know. Not everyone expects the same thing in a relationship. Some find a companion of the opposite sex and they do things together as friends. So there is to it. For others, it's clear that the relationship is turning into something other than just friendship and they go on towards marriage.
9: So, which category do Whit and Margaret fit into, the former or the latter?
11: I don't know.
0: Which category do you and Joanne fit into, Jack? The former or the latter?
11: Look, it's Whit.
10: Hi. What's going on here? A business meeting?
9: No, we were just
14: talking.
9: Yes.
10: Oh, just talking. About what?
9: Well, you, in fact.
10: Me?
14: You and Margaret.
10: Oh?
0: We were trying to figure out what kind of relationship you have. The former or the latter?
10: The former or latter?
9: Oh, come on, Whit. Spell it out for us. What's going on with you two?
10: Nothing's going on.
9: You've been seeing this woman all summer and nothing's happening?
10: Oh, we enjoy a lot of the same things, that's all.
0: The former.
9: So there's nothing, you know, romantic going on?
11: Hold on, Bernard. I think that's a very personal question.
9: Well, that's why I'm asking him personally. We've all been wondering, right?
10: Well, what do you mean by romantic?
0: Oh, the latter.
9: Romantic. You want a definition from the dictionary?
10: We're friends, Bernard.
0: The former.
10: Look, if I had anything to say about the relationship, I would. Right now, there's nothing to say. So, if this interrogation is over, I've got to put these supplies away.
9: Interrogation? Oh, now, wait a minute, Whit. Don't be like that. We were just wondering, that's all. What did I do wrong?
11: So much for the direct approach.
14: Don't worry about it. I'll talk to him. Is everything all right, Whit?
10: Everything's just fine.
14: I'm sorry, Whit. The whole scene was a little tactless.
10: Do you think?
14: It was. But you can't blame us for wondering. You'd be the same way if any of us got into a mysterious relationship.
10: Is that what it is? A mysterious relationship?
14: Well, sure, isn't it?
10: Well, to be honest, Tom, I don't know.
14: Well, about which part? The mysterious or the relationship?
10: Both. I'm confused about the whole thing. I don't know the protocol for dating anymore, if that's what we're doing. She calls me about gallery exhibits or concerts, and they seem like fun, so I go.
14: And that's all there is?
10: I guess so. You know, we don't agree on much, but I admire and respect her. She's a sharp, intelligent woman. But I can't say anything beyond that.
14: You mean you two haven't even discussed your relationship?
10: No, not really. We've enjoyed ourselves a lot. She's been a good companion. But we've never said a word about exactly what our relationship is. I wouldn't even know where to start. It seems as long as we're content with things as they are, there's no point in going any further.
14: Don't you think that's a little unusual for two single people?
10: Maybe it is. But all things considered, I don't know what the next step should be.
14: I wonder if Margaret does.
1: Poor Dad.
0: What do you mean?
1: Well, you have to remember how long he was married to my mom. I mean, that's a long time to be out of the dating world. He wouldn't have any point of reference for what a woman might think or expect. I got a funny feeling about where this is going.
0: Well, Whit went out with Margaret to the old town in Connellsville. You remember it.
1: Yeah, that street they closed off for shops and open-air markets.
0: Mm-hmm. While they were walking around, a thunderstorm rolled in, so they ducked into a little cafe there for a hot drink.
16: Whit, can I ask you a question?
10: Sure.
16: What do you think of our relationship?
10: Well, it's funny you would ask. We were just talking about that the other day.
16: We?
10: Tom Riley and I. He was asking about us.
16: What does he think?
10: Well, he didn't say. What do you think, Margaret?
16: I've made it clear in the past that I think you're a fascinating man. Your interest in the children of Odyssey, your work at Wit's End, your inventions, your very unique point of view about God and the world.
10: Oh, it's not so unique. Everything I know, I get from the Bible.
16: Forgive me, but that's a unique position among the people I know.
10: Even at your church?
16: Even at my church. They tend to think of the Bible as more of a guideline than anything else. I deeply respect your commitment to Christianity. I respect you, Whit. And I don't say that to many people, certainly not to very many men since my husband died.
10: Oh, I'll take that as a compliment.
16: Please do. I hope you'll take all the time we've spent together as a compliment. I spend it with you because of my respect and affection for you. You're a good companion for me, and I've been thinking a lot about a transition.
10: A transition?
16: I've been considering what it would take to transition us from being good companions to being partners.
10: Partners? Margaret, you're going to have to drop this business language. I don't understand what you're saying.
16: You're right. I do speak more formally when I feel nervous or intimidated.
10: Why are you nervous and intimidated?
16: Because I'm asking you to marry me.
0: What? Did I hear right? Margaret just asked Whit to marry her? So is it their wedding Connie is talking about? Or is it going to be another couple? Well, we all know the routine. To find out, we have to keep listening. Meanwhile, I'd love to hear about what you think of this episode or anything else that's on your mind. Our address is Adventures in Odyssey, Colorado Springs, Colorado, 80995. 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And I'm Chris, hoping you'll join us again next time for more Adventures in Odyssey.
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20: C.S. Lewis once said, "Pain is God's megaphone to a deaf world." I don't doubt God's ability to bless us. I just wonder how painful it's going to be. Hi, I'm Mark Gregston with Parenting Today's Teens. It's amazing to me how pain brings certain blessings our way, some only seen in the rearview mirror with time and perspective. My wife, for example, struggled through some agonizing circumstances in her childhood. But because of it, she is wise, compassionate, and has a tireless patience with struggling kids. In my work with teens, I'm often reminded that God doesn't waste pain. He has a purpose for it, and He promises to use every painful passage for His good. As C.S. Lewis said, pain is God's megaphone to a deaf world.
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22: Ambrose Bierce was a 19th century journalist known for his biting commentaries. 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
31: Friends, welcome to In the Market with Janet Parshall. This is the day which the Lord has made. Let us rejoice and be glad in it. Is that what you thought this morning when you woke up? Or did you think, ugh, it's Monday? And you started ticking off the things you didn't want to do, but you have to do, or the thing that didn't happen over the weekend that you wanted to have happen. And you started thinking to yourself, boy, it's miserable. And you've got that, well, the character out of the Peanuts, you know, comic strip, the one that had the cloud over his head all the time. I hope that's not you. I hope that what you and I did this morning is that we woke up with an attitude of gratitude. And before our feet even hit the ground, we started thanking the Lord for all the many blessings He's given us. He crowned us this morning with loving kindness and tender mercies. He told us His grace was going to be sufficient for the day. Nothing and no one can separate us from His unconditional love. And our name is written in the Lamb's Book of Life, and there is no eraser big enough to take it out. That's just for starters. He will supply all of our need according to His riches and glory through Christ Jesus. We don't need to be afraid. We can wait on the Lord and make sure that we trust Him completely, and our anxieties are mitigated, and He will make our heart strong. God is the strength of our heart. Now, let me get Monday back into perspective before I dive into the news. BDS, boycott, divest, sanction. It's a nasty way of trying to cripple Israel financially. It's built on hatred. It's built on anti-Semitism. And there are now countries, not just people, countries who think this is a good idea. Here's an expanded report from CBN News.
2: Today, we went into this Asda supermarket and we took the Israeli goods and the Coca-Cola products from the shelves.
20: From Europe to the United States, the campaign against Israel is increasingly becoming an economic one. Several countries have moved to restrict trade, specifically with Israeli communities in Judea and Samaria. In New York, Mayor Zohran Mamdani has said he won't continue the New York-Israel Economic Council created under former Mayor Eric Adams and publicly supports the boycott, divestment, and sanctions movement.
3: We want to let them know that there are three letters that we have as an answer to what is happening in Palestine, and it's BDS.
20: And the political debate isn't limited to New York. Michigan Democratic Senate nominee Abdul El-Sayed is targeting American financial support for Israel.
4: The question about whether or not Israel has a right to exist is actually quite secondary to whether or not they have a right to our tax dollars.
20: Dr. Charles Asher Small is executive director of the Institute for the Study of Global Antisemitism and Policy. He sees the campaign against Israel as part of a much larger information battle.
5: The demonization of Jews, the demonization now of Israel, has a deep pedigree.
20: Small says as this persecution spreads across media, culture, and Western universities, he's most concerned about what's happening on college campuses.
5: Qatar is a small country in the Middle East of about only 300,000 people, and they give more money to American universities than any other country in the world. And revolutionaries know, if you want to change the society, you start at the universities. You start with young people who go to school to learn to be citizens.
20: The anti-Israel movement took hold on college campuses and made its way into politics. Now the question is, will it reach the boardroom and threaten the international investment that has buoyed the Israeli startup economy? Venture capitalist and managing partner of Verdict Capital, Michael Furtick, says it's already happening.
6: For reasons of political bent, propaganda, anti-Semitism or otherwise, or just mistake, there are people who want to put the brakes on anything to do with Israel. And that could be academic research or collaboration, that can be investment.
20: And there's another side to that equation. Gabe Groisman works with Israeli companies entering the American market. He points out those companies don't just sell to America. They also start U.S. operations and hire American workers.
7: You can't help but understand the economic diplomacy, the aspect of Israeli companies opening entities in the U.S. to serve the U.S. market. What that does, how many people, how many Americans that employs, how many dollars that actually brings to the pockets of Americans, how the products and services that they're creating help improve American lives.
20: Groisman says it's a relationship that runs both ways. Recently in Tel Aviv, he says each Israeli company he met with was developing technology for the U.S. market. Burdick says that when business leaders look past the politics, the economic case for Israel is hard to ignore.
6: I think that among people who care about business first, the information war is being won by the people sympathetic to Israel, because the business case for Israel is inarguable.
20: And he's putting his own money behind that conclusion.
6: We at Verdict have been deploying Verdict Fund 1, and we expect to deploy approximately 15% of the fund into Israeli startups.
20: This represents a tenfold increase in his financial commitment to the Israeli economy, which continues to persevere.
6: Well, I'm very excited to see that in spite of all the naysayers, wherever they may come from, Israel seems to go from strength to strength.
20: Even after years of war and disruption, the Bank of Israel forecasts 4% growth this year and 5.5% in 2027. U.S. Ambassador Mike Huckabee sees that resilience when he walks the streets of Jerusalem.
8: The GDP has grown in Israel in the midst of wars. The stock market since October the 7th is up 100%. It's a very vibrant economy. And if one just goes to a high point of lookout in Jerusalem and looks out, you will see 300 cranes building things around Jerusalem. Now, if your country is dying and falling apart, the cranes aren't going to be there building anything. You'll see big wrecking balls tearing stuff down.
0: Israel has faced economic boycotts before.
1: And for those who see Israel through a biblical lens, the contrast is striking. A nation under pressure from the outside, yet growing and innovating from within.
0: Joshua Swanson, CBN News, Jerusalem.
31: Excellent report. Uplifting report, by the way, that despite the naysayers, Israel continues. And by the way, just watching some of their advances technologically or even their research in cancer is absolutely stunning to me. So you can look at this issue economically. You could look at it from a geopolitical perspective. I choose to look at it through a spiritual lens. Amos 9:15 says, I will plant them on their land, and they shall no more be uprooted out of the land that I have given them, says the Lord your God. Yep. Someday, the nation of Israel will come as a cup of trembling to all the nations of the world. But God will save the nation of Israel. In the meantime, pray for the peace of Jerusalem. Pray that every citizen in Israel may come to know Yeshua as the Messiah. And then when you go shop, look to see if the product's made in Israel. I always pick my favorite hummus and make sure it's an Israeli product. We've got lots to talk about this hour. Stick around. This is In the Market with Janet Parshall. And don't forget our Truth Tool this month, the story of God and us. Our Truth Tools keep this program going. If you want to give, 877-JANET-58.
9: Here's a minute to inspire fresh hope in your busy day.
10: As much as you may try, you can't be everything to everyone, much less to any one person. Even Jesus established boundaries for his relationships. He also set boundaries on his actions, which we read about in the 5th chapter of John. This is Jesus speaking about himself. The Son can do nothing by himself. He can do only what he sees his Father doing. Because whatever the Father does, the Son does also. I judge only as I hear, and my judgment is just. For I seek not to please myself, but him who sent me. Just like Jesus, there will be times when saying no to people means you are saying yes to God.
9: This Hope Minute was brought to you by Hope for the Heart. To learn more, go to hopeminute.org.
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0: I'll tell you what, you're never going to think of spiritual warfare in the same vein again now that you've heard a warrior talk about this. He's retired now for the U.S. Army, and we praise God for his work and his service to our country. Thank you for your standing in the gap for us, Dave. He retired at the rank as Lieutenant Colonel, but he is well recognized as a scholar, an author, a soldier, and a speaker, and one of the foremost experts in the field of human aggression and the roots of violence and violent crime. He joins us today with a treasure of a book. I mean, it's such a physically attractive book. It has a leather cover. The cover says, "The Name on Spiritual Combat, 30 Missions Victorious Warfare." The back is emblazoned the verse from Psalm 28:7, "The Lord is my strength and my shield." And I love the way the book is divided into three separate parts. Let me remind you, first part is basic training and equipment. That goes to the Ephesians 6 part we've been hearing about. Then second part is going forward into battle. And the third part is staying in the fight. And that's where you're going to read part of the information that Dave has been talking about regarding sleep deprivation. But I love a section that you write about, Dave. In fact, it's a song, I'm going to date myself, that I used to sing in Sunday school. "I may never march in the infantry, ride in the cavalry, shoot in the artillery. I may never fly o'er the enemy, but I'm in the Lord's army." Yes, sir. I learned that when I was a wee little thing, and I've never forgotten it. But you pose an important, in fact, the question is so important. I got a lump in my throat just reading the title before I read the chapter. Where do we get such warriors? Talk to me about this.
1: You know, the dynamic comes to raise up our children straight and tall and true. You know, I wish I could talk to you for hours, Janet, but as we come to the bottom of the hour, people know me, and people may not know the Lord, but they know Grossman. They're going to listen to Grossman. And I'm telling them that in the end, we wrestle not against flesh and blood. We got to protect our children. Realize that the things they see are real to them. Their bodies treat them like them real. Fill them with God's word. Are we too cool to teach our kids that song anymore? are we so filled with the world that we're not able to take good doctrine and scripture and give it to our kids at a young age? You know, I early on we quote, "It's terrible, terrible times, bad things all around us." Matthew West's song, he shapes his fist at God and says, "Why don't you do something?" And God said, "I did, I sent you." Mm. And he put us here for just such a time as this. And we talk about military and law enforcement, sheepdogs have to die. Go to any war memorial, look at all the names, know that they had to die to give us the freedom we have today. That's just the way universe works. Police, military, first responders put their life on the line. If the day ever come that nobody was willing to lay their life down, then we give up on our nation and give up on our public safety. But the Great Shepherd died once and forever to give us eternal salvation. We got to have sheepdogs that stand up there every day, putting their life on the line, but the Great Shepherd paid the price once and forever, give us eternal salvation. You know, I try to help people understand that. We've got the salvation message just clearly in the beginning and the end and wedged into it. But think of it like this. If you commit a murder and you're convicted of first-degree murder, you're going to prison. You may be even forfeiting your own life. No good you've ever done in your life, no good you can do after that, will overcome the badness of that murder. That one act will forever define you, and your life is over. The one act of supernatural goodness, of Jesus dying for us, will forgive all the bad we've ever had in our lives and all we will ever have again, if we simply accept him. And you know, we wrap up the intro by saying, "Proclaim it now throughout the land. I am a sheepdog under the authority of the Great Shepherd. Mm-hmm. He that is in me is far greater than he that is in the world. I am a child of the one true King, endowed by my Creator with inalienable rights, empowered by my Constitution as a free citizen, inspired by my forefathers to fight for this land I love. I am a sheepdog under the authority of the Great Shepherd, and this is as far as the minions of hell are going." And we have that authority and that power within us if we simply reach out to God the Father, the loving Father, who wants us to thrive and succeed in life, and accept that price that he paid to give us eternal salvation.
0: Wow. Amen and amen. Oh, and that's what this is really all about. You say something else, and this is to those who have made that profession of faith in Jesus Christ, who wrongly think that when we came to Christ, it would be great. It would be cotton candy and fluffy clouds and everything would be wonderful. You say that we need to be trained to be miserable. Explain that.
1: You know, in Ranger School is a great example. You know, days without food and days without sleep. Ranger School didn't teach me to don't need sleep. It taught me what a useless idiot I am without sleep. And it didn't teach me I don't need food. It taught me I always have food in my pocket somewhere. Never go without food, you know. But in the years to come, if I had to go without sleep, the little puppy brain in the back didn't panic. We've been here before. We dealt with it. If I miss food, and you know, if I fast for a day, fasting's no big deal. In Ranger School, I fasted for 3 days. You know, I'll try that one if you want. But and if you got to go without food for a day, the little dog brain, the little mammalian brain, doesn't panic. We've been here before. And when these hard times are coming, you say, God, is this my Ranger School? Are you preparing me for some great deed down the road? Or God, is this going to be my last battle? Give me the grace to be so filled with your Spirit and to do it with such authority in your name that I will inspire others in the years to come. And so these bad things that come upon us can be some of the greatest blessings. We use the example of the Hound of Heaven and a beautiful, powerful poem about how God sends the Hound of Heaven to stalk us mercilessly and relentlessly, but we understand that he wants to love us and give us goodness when we turn toward that and accept what it is that he's done for us. And this idea that if we accept God, then we've got to let go of all these good things. It's just the opposite. And it talks about how the things of this world are going to be gone. You know, the love, you grow old and weary, and the love of youth is gone. It's only through the God that we have that. We immerse ourselves in our family. Family will go. Family will leave you. Family will die. The only eternal thing, the only thing in this world that will never let you down, never put your faith in human beings. We're all human. We'll fail. Put your faith in God. That's the eternal factor that will never let you down. Humans are human. We fail. The church is not a sanctuary. It's not a shrine to saints. It's a sanctuary to sinners. Yes. We all fail. Yes. And the only thing we can truly trust when it's all done and said is God.
0: Dave, what a note to end this conversation on. This is such a memorable and unforgettable conversation. The book is called On Spiritual Combat. Learn more by going to our website. My heartfelt thanks to Dave Grossman and to you. Now suit up. It's war. We'll see you next time.
2: The church we attended in New Jersey grew a lot over the years, so much so that it was hard to spot visitors. So our pastor would ask first-timers to stand and introduce themselves right where they were. And he'd take one section of the sanctuary at a time and ask the visitors to stand and introduce themselves. Well, our family brought our share of visitors, and many of their faces went through three or four colors when they were asked to stand up, yeah. We brought Nancy one day, and when the pastor mentioned standing up, we gave her that, "How about it, Nancy?" And she gave us a look back that I would interpret as saying, "No way." Well, you can't blame people. I mean, most of us have a pretty great fear of being conspicuous, right? And hey, what if no one else stands? I'm Ron Hutchcraft, and I want to have a word with you today about when you're the only one standing. Now, a word for today from the Word of God comes from the book of Daniel, chapter 3, verse 1. King Nebuchadnezzar made an image of gold, 90 feet high and 9 feet wide, and set it up on the plain of Dura. Okay, now a decree went out that everyone was supposed to bow down to this image, and here's how the decree went. As soon as you hear the sound of the horn, flute, zither, lyre, lyre, harp, pipes, and all kinds of music, you must fall down and worship the image of gold that King Nebuchadnezzar has set up. Whoever does not fall down and worship will immediately be thrown into a blazing furnace. It goes on to say, therefore everyone fell down and worshiped it. Well, wait, almost everyone. Okay, get the picture. Verse 12, this complaint comes back to the king. There are some Jews who you've set over the affairs of this province, Shadrach, Meshach, and Abednego, who pay no attention to you, O king. They did not worship the image. So here's the scene, and I mean, it's incredible. This flat plain, this big statue, everyone's on their knees, there's no place to hide, and here are these three guys standing. You talk about conspicuous. And they get heat for it, man. I mean, literally. They got the furnace. And then verse 30 says, afterward, the king promoted them. Whoa, whoa, whoa, what just happened here? The story has a happy ending? Actually, I think the king, that is capital K, the king, promoted them. Yeah, Shadrach, Meshach, and Abednego should still be our heroes because they had the courage to be the only one standing. Do you? I mean, everyone else at your school, your office, among your friends, maybe bowing down to the gods of pleasure or money or sex outside of marriage. Increasingly, you have to be the only one standing. Don't bow down. Now, there may be something even more difficult, though, than taking a stand among unbelievers. And that could be taking a stand among believers. See, the standards and boundaries are moving inside the church today, too. Not just in our culture. The church moves with the culture. God's people are increasingly compromising on what they watch and listen to and talk about and tolerate. Biblical standards on marriage and divorce and sexuality, they're drifting. Christians are tending to forget the lost. They're retreating into a comfortable entertainment faith. Just meet my needs. Sometimes you even are being asked to bow down and compromise within the context of the church when the majority have followed the culture instead of Christ. But God's truth has never been decided by a vote. And God's truth has not changed, and it won't. As sin seduces more believers, you'll need the courage to, well, feel a little old-fashioned, a little lonely, even at church. And you've got to remain standing. People sometimes feel conspicuous when they're asked to stand at our church. Well, more and more, discipleship will mean what it did in Shadrach's day. The courage to be conspicuous. To be, even among God's people sometimes, the only one standing, but applauded by Christ.
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5: 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From God's Word, in the letter of 1 Peter, chapter 1, verses 3, 4, and 5, "Blessed be the God and Father of our Lord Jesus Christ, who according to His abundant mercy has begotten us again to a living hope through the resurrection of Jesus Christ from the dead, to an inheritance incorruptible and undefiled, and that does not fade away, reserved in heaven for you, who are kept by the power of God through faith for salvation, ready to be revealed in the last time." We begin our music. This is Jaden Lovick.

You can stand next to someone and still have no idea what they're carrying. They're smiling, doing the normal stuff, but inside, it's heavy. That's why kindness matters more than we think. Jesus had a way of helping without making people feel small. He moved toward them, stayed close, and brought relief. So today, be the reason someone breathes easier. That's how Jesus changes a day. Way Truth Life Radio.

On this evening's Refresh, Phil Wickham, What an Awesome God. Psalm 91, verses 1 and 2. He who dwells in the secret place of the Most High shall abide under the shadow of the Almighty. I will say of the Lord, He is my refuge

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It is the Storyteller Man Tour with Jordan St. Cyr and one of his friends, Micah Christopher. 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

could a compassionate, fair God allow an upright man like Job to suffer? Well, maybe we should let Job speak for himself. Coming very shortly on Insight for Living, Chuck Swindoll looks at the seven lasting lessons the book of Job teaches us about our great God. It's part two of a message, What Job Teaches Us About Our God.

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1: There's a frost advisory tonight between 5 and 9 a.m. Otherwise, mostly clear skies tonight, a low of about 37. Tuesday, some patchy fog between 7 and 8 a.m. We're expecting a high of about 61. Clear for Tuesday night, a low of about 40. And then for Wednesday, starting out with some patchy frost before 8 a.m. Otherwise, sunshine and a high near 71.
2: 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Today on Insight for Living, Chuck Swindoll continues the final message in our study of Job and shows us how the deepest trials can lead us to the deepest trust. 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And we begin with prayer.
3: Our Father, we have often turned to you in times of need. We turn to you today in a few extra moments of praise. We have given you our songs of praise today. We have acknowledged your character. You are immortal, invisible, the only wise God. You are, because of your transcendent yet invisible presence, you are over all our lives and in all our ways, and you, like none other, watch over your own and care for us with an infinite care that is beyond our imagination. You never slumber. You never take a nap. You never sleep. You're never preoccupied. Your mind is never on something other than each one of your children. And yet through you and your precious Son, all things in this universe hang together. The affairs and the events of our lives do not concern you in the sense of troubling you. You watch over every one of them better than we could. You never have a day off. You are never absent. You are never without compassion, goodness, and grace. How can we help but praise your name, our Father? We've had great dads, but never a father like you. We have seen the work of good fathers, but never one who works like you. We have known powerful and strong fathers, but never one who is all-powerful. We have known brilliant dads, but we have never known one who is omniscient, knowing all. And so it is only appropriate, our Father, that we bow before you, thanking you for your word, not a mark of which will be taken away or removed throughout time and eternity. As the heavens are high above the earth, so is your way higher than our ways, and your thoughts above our thoughts. As the rain comes down and the snow from heaven and doesn't return, but waters the earth and makes it bring forth and bud, even so shall your word be that goes forth from your mouth. It shall accomplish the purpose for which you sent it, and it will never return empty and void of purpose. And so, our Father, we bow before you. We bow before your word. We thank you for those many men and women who wear the uniform of our country and of our allies' country. Thank you for their presence in places we will never be and in situations we will never find ourselves. Thank you for each one. Some teach, some fight. All are in training. Some are on the ships of the sea. Some are in the vessels of the air. Some are in caves and dens of the earth. Some are in lonely and desolate places. Some in the midst of bustling cities. But they're in your hand. For there is no way to remove ourselves from your presence. So we praise your name. We give to you today because you're deserving of all that we have. You own it all. And out of your provisions, we have the privilege, we have the joy of giving as you have taught us to give, faithfully and joyfully and generously. Our Father, we praise your Spirit for his work as you enlighten and guide us through his presence. Thank you for his convicting ministry that has brought all of us to a saving understanding, we who have come to Christ, and his work of convicting among those, even in our midst, who've not yet met the Savior. But most of all, as you have instructed us, we hail your Son's name. We hail his presence. We hail his perfection. We hail his work finished on the cross. And now we hail your power. May the Son's power be preeminent in our minds, our Father, as we give to you and as we focus on him. In his powerful name, we pray. And all God's people said, Amen.
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3: Some of you struggle with absolute sovereignty. It's probably because you have not faced a cataclysmic experience. Christians who go through what I would call a cataclysmic test have little trouble, ultimately, with grasping and embracing God's absolute sovereignty. I'll show you an example. Turn ahead to the book of Daniel. Chapter 4 is a story of a man who is full of himself. He's the king of Babylon, which would be much like the land of Iraq today. You could make your own analogies, but Nebuchadnezzar is his name. He believed he was responsible for the kingdom as it was, for the buildings as they had been built, for the gardens as they stood, for the beauty of the waterfalls, for the wonderful pools that had been dug, for the water that flowed, for the people that lived, for all of life as it appeared in the land of Babylon, and he said so. Nebuchadnezzar saw himself as all sovereign, and he said so. Toward the end of the chapter, verse 29, after an encounter with Daniel, who prophesied this would happen, Nebuchadnezzar, 12 months later, was walking on the roof, chapter 4, verse 29. He was walking on the roof of the royal palace of Babylon. He's observing all of this kingdom that his eye can see, and the king reflected and said, now feel the arrogance as it drips out of verse 30. Is this not Babylon the Great, which I myself have built as a royal residence by the might of my power and for the glory of my majesty? While the word was in the king's mouth, a voice came from heaven saying, King Nebuchadnezzar, to you it is declared, sovereignty has been removed from you. It doesn't stop there. The voice continues, "You will be driven away from mankind, and your dwelling place will be with the beasts of the field. You will be given grass to eat like cattle, and 7 periods of time will pass over you until you recognize," let me say it again, "until you recognize that the Most High is ruler over the realm of mankind and bestows it, that is sovereignty, on whomever he wishes." Immediately, remember, God's purposes are never cut off, never thwarted. Immediately after the voice came from heaven, judgment fell. The word concerning Nebuchadnezzar was fulfilled. He was driven away from mankind, began eating grass like cattle. His body was drenched with the dew of heaven until his hair had grown like eagle's feathers and his nails like bird's claws. Pause and imagine that. The man who walked on the roof of the palace is now grazing in the field outside the walls of the palace for 7 years, I take it. His hair grows long, of course, and his nails curl and twist like birds' claws. He is insane. He once had his faculties. He once was able to speak the words. I read no words that he spoke. He's eating like a beast in the field. He's grazing. He's living in the elements of the land. He is nothing, nothing, because the sovereign God of heaven said, "That's enough." Curtains. And he's there all that period of time. I call that a cataclysmic experience. Yours will not be that dramatic, though you may go through deep, deep battles. Emotionally, you may go off the end. Physically, you may have what we call in our language a breakdown. Both may occur. You may lose so much of what you had and counted on. You will go through whatever it takes for you to understand what Nebuchadnezzar realized. Now watch what happened. Verse 34, at the end of that period, I, Nebuchadnezzar, what does that tell you? He picked up the pen, or he asked Daniel, maybe, "May I write this part since it's my part of the journal? Can I write what happened to me? I know better than you or anyone. I, Nebuchadnezzar, raised my eyes toward heaven, and my reason returned to me." Pause right there. He's in the field. He looks up from the grass. And by the grace of God, he sees what he had never seen before in his life. "I looked up. My reason returned to me. I blessed the Most High and praised and honored him who lives forever." Now, in my Bible, it turns to a meter. It's as if he's writing a poem or a song as he lifts his praise, singing praises to his name, lifting his voice in glory of the one who has full control over his life and all things around him. And he describes the God of heaven. His dominion is an everlasting dominion. His kingdom endures from generation to generation. Verse 35 is one of my all-time favorite verses in the Bible. I have several of them, but this is one of them. "All the inhabitants of the earth are accounted as nothing. He does according to his will in the host of heaven and among the inhabitants of the earth. No one can ward off his hand." That's another way of saying thwart. "No one can stop him. No one can restrain him. No one can ward off his hand or say to him, 'What have you done?'" At that time, my reason returned to me. Back to Job 42. As I say, I repeat, that's what I would call cataclysmic. Job has not been insane, but he has come through a maddening period of loss and humiliation, grief and disease. He has been leveled to the place of a homeless man, having been the greatest of the men in the East, of the men in the East. Having gone through it, Job is now beginning to realize, even, get this, without his questions answered, he is at the mercy of his great God who does all things well. And even though he may not explain himself in his actions, he knows he can trust his God. Which brings us to a third. God's plans are beyond our understanding and too deep to explain. God's plans are beyond our understanding and too deep to explain. See how Job puts it in verse 3? I have declared that which I did not understand, things too wonderful for me, which I did not know. That took some humility to say that. Hear now, and I will speak. I will ask you. If you ask me to give you the core message of the book of Job, I'd give you chapter 42 and verse 3. Coming to an understanding that God's plans are beyond our understanding and too deep to explain. Now let me pause and shock some of you with a statement that'll wake you up. There are times we are just downright disappointed with God. We are just disappointed. I mean, after all, we have done this or we have done that, and God has revealed himself as good and fair and compassionate and loving. And look at what has happened in light of this. In the book, Disappointment with God, we read, I can think of several helpful things God could have said. Job, I'm truly sorry about what's happened. You've endured many unfair trials on my behalf, and I'm proud of you. You don't know what this means to me and even to the universe. A few brief compliments, a dose of compassion, or at the least a brief explanation of what transpired behind the curtain in the unseen world, any of these would have given Job some solace. God says nothing of the kind. His reply, in fact, consists of more questions than answers, sidestepping 35 chapters worth of debates on the problem of pain, he plunges instead into a magnificent verbal tour of the natural world. He seems to guide Job through a private gallery of his favorite works, lingering with pride over dioramas of mountain goats, wild donkeys, ostriches, and eagles, speaking as if astonished by his own creations. The beauty of the poetry at the end of Job reveals or rivals anything in world literature. Even as I marvel at God's dazzling portrayal of the natural world, however, a sense of bewilderment steals in. Of all moments, why did God choose this one to give Job a course in wilderness appreciation? Are these words relevant? Stay with him. In his book, Wishful Thinking, Frederick Buechner,

how to run the moral universe. Why are you treating me so unfairly, God? Job has whined throughout the book. Put yourself in my place. No! No, God thunders in reply. You put yourself in my place. Until you can offer lessons on how to make the sun come up each day, or where to scatter lightning bolts, or how to design a hippopotamus, don't judge how I run the world. Just shut up and listen. The impact of God's speech is almost as amazing as the speech itself. Although God never answers question one about Job's predicament, the blast from the storm flattens Job. He repents in dust and ashes, and every trace of disappointment with God is swept away. Maybe God doesn't explain himself because knowing and understanding his way may not help us that much. Does knowing why really help us all that much? Is the pain decreased by knowing the cause? In a world filled with catastrophes, random shootings of cowardly snipers, crashing big planes into tall buildings, deliberately poisoning elderly people at rest homes, serial rapists and murderers, mothers who kill their kids, African famines, priests who molest innocent little boys, preachers who are fraudulent and phony, CEOs who take unfair advantage of their employees. How could God even permit that? Would it help to know why? Would it change the wrong? I'll go a step further, maybe because we're incapable of comprehending his answers. Since he lives in a world that is higher than ours, and in a realm beyond our realm, ours being tactile and limited by space and time, and the elements about us, physical elements like gravity, limitations of our ability mentally, remember, we cannot apply our simplistic rules of life on planet Earth to the God of the heavens, nor should we. What bothers us is that he doesn't act like we think he ought to act. He doesn't do what our father would have done, who loved us and would have given himself for. Where was he when this happened? He was at the same place he was when the Savior was lifted up on the cross to die. He was there all the time. As the process was running its course, and the most disillusioned people on the planet at that time were the followers of Jesus, called the disciples, wondering how in the world they could have believed in a hoax. Because from their little neck clam perspective, life didn't make sense. You know what Job sees? Job sees God. He doesn't see answers. He doesn't need answers. He has now gotten a glimpse of the Almighty. And that's sufficient. Still troubled? Number four. Only through God's instruction are we able to humble ourselves and rest. Only through God's instruction are we able to humble ourselves and rest. Where do I get that? Into verse 4, down through verse 6. I will ask you and you instruct me. Oh God, I will ask you. You reveal to me whatever it is I need to know about yourself and about these circumstances. I have heard of you with the hearing of the ear. Now my eye sees you. Therefore, I've got an argument. Nope. Therefore, I retract and repent, and there's no force. There's no threat that says, Job, you don't get out on your knees and beg for mercy from me, then I'm going to zap you forever. There's none of that. Job's talking. He says, you instruct me, and as a result of your instruction, I will willingly submit and accept it. You know what I love about that? Listen to this very carefully. There is no attitude of my rights. There is no sense of entitlement.
There is no expectation.

0: Patient or demand, there's not even a plea, and there's no longer any argument, any moody, depressed kind of spirit. You say, well, if God had blessed me like he blessed Job, I'd say that too. Wait, he's still covered with boils. He doesn't have any kids. He's still homeless. He still lost everything. And he says this to his God, who hasn't yet said, I'm going to bless you in a double manner than you were blessed at the beginning of the story. Job simply says, I'm yours. Peter writes, humble yourself under the mighty hand of God, and he will exalt you at the proper time. Get the timing. Not after he exalts you, humble. He says, humble now. Don't wait. Repent and rest in him. And it is remarkable how he will transport you to a realm of trust you've never had before, even with the answers missing. The philosopher of the humanist world demands an answer. The believer who has now learned through this kind of cataclysmic experience to trust demands nothing any further. Remember my comment about repentance? Contrite heart makes no demands and has no expectations. Makes no demands and has no expectations. Job has no demands and has no expectations.
1: A contrite heart makes no demands. It carries no list of expectations, no argument left to win. Today on Insight for Living, Chuck Swindoll showed us that Job came to that place while he was still covered in boils, still without answers. And there, stripped of everything, he finally rested in his God. Maybe you're in a crisis a lot like Job's, and perhaps you've come to the end of yourself and realize there's nothing left to do but trust in God. Tomorrow, Chuck will continue his message called What Job Teaches Us About Our God. And he'll remind us that sometimes the answers we seek never come. And in those moments of silence and searching, God is calling on us to trust him, rest in him, and sit in his presence. This is the very last message in Chuck's 22-part series on Job that concludes tomorrow. So this is the very last time I'll mention the bundle of resources for this biographical series called Job, A Man of Heroic Endurance. In the bundle, you'll receive the Searching the Scriptures Bible Study Workbook, the complete collection of Chuck's sermons on 22 CDs, and Chuck's full-length biographical book on Job. 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On Wednesday of this week, Chuck begins a brand new study that's never been shared on Insight for Living. The Gospel according to Mark describes Jesus on the move, not as a king, but as a servant to all. Mark 10:45 says, "For even the Son of Man came not to be served, but to serve others and give his life as a ransom for many." 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I'm Bill Meyer. Chuck Swindoll presents his final message in the series called Job, A Man of Heroic Endurance, Tuesday on Insight for Living.
2: In every miracle that our Lord Jesus performed, in every occasion that he had to teach and to preach, in every demonstration of his supernatural power, he clearly explained and talked about the kingdom of God. A lot of people are confused about the kingdom of God. People say, well, the kingdom of God is coming. It's coming. It's not now. It's coming. No. That's half right. The kingdom of God is here and yet to come. It is both and. The kingdom of God, the rule of God, is in the heart of his children, is in the heart of the elect of God, in the heart of all the church of Jesus Christ, made of every nation, tribe, and language. Michael Youssef will be expanding on that coming very shortly on tonight's leading the way.
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2: 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Conrad's Taxidermy is on Facebook and is located at 680 Pleasant Hollow Road near Ollam Bank, Bedford County. The phone number is 814-276-3434. There's a frost advisory tonight between 5 and 9 a.m. Otherwise, mostly clear skies tonight, a low of about 37. Tuesday, some patchy fog between 7 and 8 a.m. We're expecting a high of about 61. Clear for Tuesday night, a low of about 40. And then for Wednesday, starting out with some patchy frost before 8 a.m. Otherwise, sunshine and a high near 71.
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5: In spite of its humble beginning, the kingdom of God will be enlarged to become a mighty force. And remember, in the end, God will establish His Son as the King of Kings and the Lord of all lords. It will shatter the nations. His rule will shatter the nations, and He will rule over them with a rod of iron. His righteous reign will flourish, and there will be true peace.
4: Thank you for joining Bible teacher Dr. Michael Youssef today as he takes you right into the words of Jesus that reveal insights into the kingdom of God. This is just one episode in Dr. Youssef's popular series called Enduring Wisdom. We welcome you to Leading the Way with cultural expert and international Bible teacher, Dr. Michael Youssef. 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
5: The theme of the kingdom of God is the theme that our Lord Jesus Christ constantly talked about. In fact, Mark tells us in chapter 1, verse 15, that when He began His ministry, Jesus said, "The time is fulfilled, and the kingdom of God is at hand. Repent and believe the gospel." In every miracle that our Lord Jesus performed, every occasion that He had to teach and to preach, and every demonstration of His supernatural power, He clearly explained and talked about the kingdom of God. And a lot of people are confused about the kingdom of God. People say, well, kingdom of God is coming, it's coming. It's not now, it's coming. No, that's half right. The kingdom of God is here and yet to come. It is both and. The kingdom of God, the rule of God, is in the heart of His children, is in the heart of the elect of God, in the heart of all the church of Jesus Christ, made of every nation, tribe, and language. That is the rule of God, the kingdom of God. But it will be fulfilled completely, fully, with our own eyes. We'll see it when He returns to rule and reign in His kingdom. Amen. Now, we're going to see this very clearly in today's message. And so turn, please, to Luke chapter 13. We're going to go from verses 10 to 21. In the context of this Jesus teaching on the kingdom of God, it was the healing of this woman on the Sabbath day. This woman who desperately needed healing. And what Jesus is saying to his hearers, and indeed is saying to every one of us who are listening, he is saying that we must enter into the kingdom of God now. How? By turning away from false religion and false belief system and yielding to the Holy Spirit. By rejecting the kingdoms of the world and embracing his kingdom, his rule over us, by stopping to live by our rules and obeying his. Look with me at the text, please. This dear woman who is bent over in pain, and now you've probably seen people like that, and you don't see them much in the United States, but you see them a great deal overseas. They're literally bent over and they cannot even turn around unless the whole body turns around to see. She was doubled over. That's exhibit A. It was exhibit A of the vital importance of being set free by Jesus, spiritually. Set free from the slavery of sin and Satan into the freedom of the Son of God. Hear me right, please. Worse than her physical affliction was her social stigma. Because you remember in the last message, we saw how the Pharisees, the Jews in the time of Jesus, had a faulty belief system. They believed that every physical infirmity, that every disease, that every sickness, every suffering is a result of sin. And therefore, it is the consequences of their sin. And they presumed that all suffering is to basically bring about the judgment of God. And therefore, a person's physical suffering made them to be an outcast, because these pompous, arrogant, self-righteous people, when they did not experience suffering, they said, looked at people and said, they're sinners. I'm not. And that is why Jesus needed to deal with that false belief system. She was an outcast. Listen to me. When everyone gave this woman a wide berth, Jesus welcomed her. While everyone avoided her, Jesus loved her. When everyone would have been embarrassed to be associated with her, Jesus laid his hands on her and healed her. While people rejected her, Jesus broke the evil spirit's hold over her. She became completely and totally healed. Oh, then came the rulers of the synagogue. Look at verse 14. With no gratitude to God and praise to God and thanksgiving to God for his supernatural healing and miracle, they attacked Jesus for healing on the Sabbath. But they were too coward to confront Jesus face to face, so they were talking to the people. Look at him. Look at him. Couldn't he do that all week long? Why does he have to do it in the Sabbath? These synagogue leaders, instead of praising God, glorifying God because of this miracle, they criticized Jesus. These legalistic Pharisees, instead of thanking God for his mercy and thanking God for his grace and thanking God for his goodness for a desperately needing woman, they became, here's the word, literal, the word indignant. In other words, they were furious with Jesus for the miracle. Why? He broke, listen carefully, the man-made rule. The man-made rule. This is not the word of God. This is not the Old Testament. This is not the commandment. It's so incredible when you think about it. Because these Jewish leaders did not deny the miracle. They did not deny it. They actually confirmed the supernatural work of Jesus. But instead of them believing in Jesus, their hearts were hardened. You hypocrites, verse 15. You hypocrites. Why? Because even their own rabbinic interpretation of the commandments. This is not the commandments, is their own interpretation of the commandments in a book called the Mishnah. It's not the authoritative word of God, although so many of them put it as equal to the word of God. This is dangerous, brethren, listen to me. Even their own interpretation of the commandment said that you can take an animal on a Sabbath for feeding and drinking. Even so, the animal can carry the load as long as they themselves don't carry it on the Sabbath. The animals can. And here's what Jesus is saying. You see the frustration in our Lord. He's saying, if this is your interpretation about the Sabbath regarding animals, that you can feed them and you can give them a drink on the Sabbath, how much more this Jewish woman, the daughter of the covenant, how much more this daughter of Abraham and her desperate need? What better day to free her from the load of pain and guilt and suffering than the Sabbath? What better day to set her free than the Sabbath? What better day to receive forgiveness and healing and restoration than the Sabbath? What better day to give her eternal rest on the day of rest? This confrontation with the Jewish leaders reveals how heartless legalism is. It's heartless. How hypocritical ritualistic religion is. How unreasonable false religion is. Listen to me. Those people in our culture today, in our society today, who follow the walk religion, make no mistake about it, it is a religion. Walk is a religion. If they can get rid of Christianity, as they think, I'm telling you exactly what they believe. They say if they can get rid of Christianity, they would have a utopia in society. I have news for them. Now, whether they know it or not, if Christianity is not in our society, this will be hell on earth. The source of all true love. You notice I said true love, not the mishy stuff that they talk about. The source of all true love is Christianity. The source of all true compassion is Christianity. The source of all true wisdom is Christianity. The source of all true blessings for our society is Christianity. And when the church is taken out of here, God have mercy on them. Listen, I'm telling you, I mean, just all you need to do, and the young people particularly, just start studying history correctly, you'll discover that Christians started all the healing movement, all the hospital movements, all the orphanage movements, all the education movements, all started by Christians. And it was a Bible-believing Christian who for 23 years became alienated from his family, became alienated from his friends and colleagues in Parliament in England. But for 23 years, because of his biblical conviction, he did away with the horror of slave trading, and his name is William Wilberforce. The problem is they don't want to face reality. Now, beloved, this woman's healing is analogous of God's sovereign work of salvation in every one of our lives. And for those whom he's trying to reach with his love of salvation and with the word, the gospel of Jesus Christ, this is a metaphor of what Jesus came to do for Israel, because the Bible said he came to his own, but his own received him not. But then to everyone who have received him, he gave them the power to be called the children of God. He will bypass all the self-righteous, arrogant people, and he'll become so close to the humble and broken of heart. Those who are burdened by sin and they know it and they want to repent of their sins. He bypasses those who think that they can save themselves and that they have the power to do that. And he reaches to those who confess their helplessness in saving themselves. He bypasses all those who think that their freedom is a way to be free from God and from his word. And he reaches down to a repentant, humble, broken spirit. Immediately after this, Jesus, after healing this woman, look at verse 18 with me, please, Luke 13. Immediately goes into the kingdom of God because it's relevant here. What is the kingdom of God like? Indeed, he was asking, what is the future rule of God in the hearts of men and women 2,000 years from now when he was speaking? What is the rule of God in the hearts of men and women, boys and girls are going to be like 2,000 years from now? In the sense, what is the future of the true Church of Jesus Christ? Those who will accept Jesus for hope and healing. What will the 21st century church be like? You see, many of the Jewish people in the time of Jesus, they thought that he came in order to deliver them from the yoke of Rome, from servitude to Rome. But when he failed to do so, when he did not do what they wanted him to do, when their expectations were not met, what they wanted, when they discovered that Jesus' kingdom is a spiritual kingdom, that Jesus' kingdom is an eternal kingdom, they rejected him. They rejected him. Except for a handful of disciples. That's the mustard seed. That's the mustard seed. Even after the resurrection, there were 500 eyewitnesses to the resurrection. 500. And on the day of Pentecost, there were only 120 people there. Think about this with me. 120 people. Very tiny. From a human perspective, it's a very pathetic number. There's not much to show for 3 years plus of ministry of Jesus. His closest followers, his inner circle, well, there were only 12, one of them actually was a traitor. Far from being an inspiring movement, a big crowd in the stadium shouting the praise of Jesus, it's a tiny, tiny, tiny, tiny beginning. Even that handful of disciples, they did not anticipate the kingdom of God to be a spiritual kingdom. They thought still going to be earthly kingdom with power and authority, splendor. They did not comprehend what the kingdom of God is all about. Even the disciples, like all their other countrymen, the disciples expected external kingdom, power, trappings of power. In fact, you remember the mother of James and John, when she came to Jesus, said, "Hey, my boys are really good boys. They got your back. Put one on the right, one on the left." Huh? He said, "They're going to be baptized with the baptism I'm going to be baptized with." See, they thought it was splendor, power, authority. They're going to rule. Verse 18, he asks the question, what is the kingdom of God like? Verse 19, he gives us the answer, a mustard seed. The tiny, tiny, tiny seed. He chose that instead of a grain or barley or any other. It's the smallest. The small seed grows into the largest garden plant. The smallest seed grows sometimes up to 15 feet high. But what's really more important, that smallest seed grows to give shelter to many birds so they can nest in it. That is the kingdom of God where you and I belong to. Jesus wanted his disciples to understand that his kingdom viewed from an external and visible perspective is so small, but eventually it will expand to include every language, every tribe, and every nation. His kingdom, not very impressive at all in the beginning. And yet, the time is coming when hundreds of millions will follow Jesus. This handful of disciples, they were so insignificant, and yet it was said of them, they've turned Rome upside down. The obscure beginning of his kingdom gave way to a global force for God and for good. The not so distinguished by power and majesty and splendor and public display of glory, it is now global. You would not even imagine back then that millions of people would be glad to die for Jesus. I met some of them. Every time the persecution heats up in China, the numbers of Christians multiplies. The more persecution in many a country, the more the numbers of the believers multiply. This is a prophecy by our Lord here, that the rule in the hearts of men and women will grow and grow and grow and grow and grow out of all proportion to its beginning. So much so that when the Lord returns in glory, the Bible said he'll return with multitudes, unnumbered numbers. But the Bible said, the kingdom of this world become forever the kingdom of our Lord and of his Christ, and he will reign forever and ever and ever. In spite of its humble beginning, the kingdom of God will be enlarged to become a mighty force, just as the prophets have prophesied and envisioned. And remember, in the end, God will establish his Son as the King of kings and the Lord of all lords. It will shatter the nations. His rule will shatter the nations, and he will rule over them with a rod of iron. His righteous reign will flourish, and there will be true peace. And I don't know about you, I can't wait. Isaiah predicted in Isaiah 53, his reign was spread abroad. Look at verses 20 and 21 with me, please, Luke 13. And again Jesus said, what shall I compare the kingdom of God? It's like a leaven, which a woman took and hid in three measures of flour until it was all leavened. I've seen that with my eyes when my mother puts that little leaven inside the dough, small dough. No, next morning, it's way, way overflowing in the jar. Now, while the previous parable that Jesus gives us about the mustard seed emphasized the external growth of the kingdom, this parable of the leaven emphasized the internal influence of the kingdom of God. This tells me, no matter how powerful the influence of evil may appear now, no matter how visible the influence of evil may appear now, no matter how mighty the influence of evil appears now, no matter how daunting the influence of evil appear now, the positive influence of the kingdom of God is much greater. Yeah. Oh, it might not be apparent, might not be visible, might not be clear to some, it might not grab the headline news. Even it may be mocked and scorned, it may be rejected and attacked, it may be falsely accused and named names, but make no mistake about it, soon you will see with your eyes the power of the kingdom of God manifested. Soon you will see that same Jesus who is now mocked in the media and by Hollywood will soon reign and rule with an iron scepter. You will soon see how he's going to appear with power and great glory. You will one day soon, every eye is going to see him, and those who pierced him will mourn that one day soon they will bow to his majesty. One day soon, they will confess him Lord of all. One day soon, they will see him judging his enemies and make them to be his footstool. And that day may be sooner than any of us think. And that is why I never miss the opportunity of saying to anyone, come to him now while the door of opportunity is open. Come to him now and face him as your Savior in the end, not as your judge. Today is the day. Now is the hour.
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